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Tanner Friedman is a public relations agency with a focus on media relations, crisis communications, and brand messaging. They also possess capabilities in video production, web design, and event promotion. More information on the firm and its work is at tannerfriedman.com.

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4: 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The final Jazz in the Park concert event will be held on Thursday, August 20th at Sunset Ridge Park in West Champaign. 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For more information, champaignparks.org. My name is Zach. I'm the host of the show tonight, and I'd like to say this show's been pre-recorded, and we will get started with part one of the Grateful Dead Hour right now.

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We're honored to collaborate with Grateful Dead, Rhino Records, and Nugs.net on this groundbreaking endeavor. And from Dead Shows, a Grateful Dead concert-specific mobile reference app. Dead Shows offers set lists for every concert the band ever played, plus individual song, venue, and other stats, guest artists, and more. 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You can list shows you attended, favorite shows, create song and show playlists, and much more. 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

Birdsong from Jerry Garcia's 1972 solo album titled Garcia. Jerry played all the instruments except the drums on this album, which included half a dozen Hunter Garcia masterpieces. You also heard Shakedown Street from Russ Annixter's Hippie Big Band. The new album is called What Next, and you can find out more about it at russannixter.com. And we began with the closing number of set one of June 6th, 1992, Grateful Dead at Rich Stadium in Orchard Park, New York. Please stay tuned. We'll get started on set two of 6-6-92 when the Grateful Dead Hour continues.

0: That was the first part of the Grateful Dead Hour. And I would like to say this hour of programming is brought to you by the listeners of WEFT and the Champaign Park District. Looking for something fun to do this weekend? The Champaign Park District's Weekend Explorer email comes out every Thursday, jam-packed with ideas, events, and programs for each upcoming weekend. Information on subscribing to the Weekend Explorer can be found at champagneparks.org. Hounds Court on Neal Street in downtown Champaign is celebrating Black excellence at their Jazz, Cocktails, and Gowns event on August 22nd. The night will feature cocktails, dancing, conversation, and live jazz from local artist Jaylen Hope and her band. For more information, houndscourt.com. 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
1: It's the Grateful Dead Hour. I'm David Gans. Let's get started on set two of 6692. By the way, you've probably heard weird little snatches of the musicians talking at various times in this recording. In the early 90s, the band had an intercom system that allowed them to talk with each other via their in-ear monitors. There was a foot switch that they had to hit, and sometimes someone hit that switch a half a second late.

0: Grateful Dead in Buffalo, New York, June 6, 1992, kicking off set one with Ico Ico, Estimated Profit, and The Same Thing. That last one is a song that Pigpen used to sing with the Dead, brought back by Bob Weir spontaneously one night in December 1991. We'll continue with set two of 6692 in next week's Grateful Dead Hour.
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0: 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There's a Grateful Dead Hour page on Facebook, and I'm very easy to find on Blue Sky, too. My performing schedule is posted at perfectible.net/gigs. With certain exceptions, I play a live show every day on YouTube and my Facebook page, DGans Music. I have lots of live shows available for streaming and download at Nugs and Bandcamp, and you can buy my music and books in my online store, perfectible.net. My newest book is The Grateful Dead by Jim Marshall, a collection of images by the legendary photographer that I co-curated with Amelia Davis, perfectible.net. 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We're honored to collaborate with Grateful Dead, Rhino Records, and Nugs.net on this groundbreaking endeavor. And from Dead Shows, a Grateful Dead concert-specific mobile reference app. Dead Shows offers set lists for every concert the band ever played, plus individual song, venue, and other stats, guest artists, and more. 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I'm gans@well.com. This has been Grateful Dead Hour number 1976. Thank you for your kind attention, everybody. I'm David Gans, and I'll meet you back here next week.

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That brings us to the end of the Grateful Dead Hour, and we will be moving on to the Vault Show. 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Cooking with Soul is an event at Neal Street Blues that combines entrepreneurship, workforce development, mentorship, and community engagement on Monday, August 24th. Participants will work with the owner of Neal Street Blues to learn kitchen skills, food preparation, restaurant operations, and the fundamentals of running a business. 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My name is Zach. I am the host of the show tonight, and I would like to say this show has been pre-recorded. So we've been playing the Grateful Dead Hour by David Gans for years on WEFT. I don't know if any of the other people who do the show have played any of his own concerts. David Gans is a musician himself, and I have one of his concerts for the Vault Show tonight, which was somewhere in Oakland, California, on January 16, 2026. And I hope you enjoy it.

play again. I got interrupted, so to speak, last week. I was taking last Saturday off anyway because we went to a birthday party of our friends over in San Francisco. But while we were there, I got the news that Bob Weir had died, and I had to leave the party and come home and get ready to go on the radio, which we did for about 3 hours on Saturday. It was felt good to do it, bad to be having to do it, but I'm glad we were able to do it. And there's been much more since then, and we took a trip down to Kernville, California to play a show with Joe Craven and Josh Gordon. Got to go to Rita's ukulele jam on Tuesday night, the place where she became an ukulele player 7 years ago now. That was an utterly delightful trip. And I did a little bit of radio community service down there as well. And now I'm back. And I have to take tomorrow off because there's a memorial in San Francisco Civic Center for Bob Weir. And we're going to go over to that. But I'll be here today, and I'll be back on Sunday as per usual.

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1: All right, Richard wants to hear, in memory of Bobby, he wants to hear Mexicali Blues.

That brings us to the end of the Vault Show. And tonight's Vault Show was David Gans. We play the Grateful Dead Hour by David Gans every weekend. But David is also a musician and does his own shows. And this one was somewhere in Oakland, California on January 16, 2026. And we heard Looks Like Rain, Give Me Love, Promised Land, Black-Throated Wind, Mexicali Blues, Days Between, Me and Bobby McGee, Me and My Uncle, and Beat It On Down the Line. My name is Zach. I've been the host of the show tonight, and I hope you enjoyed it. I'm going to say goodnight, and I'll be back soon.

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And one day I'll learn, folks, and actually put the events front and center on my phone where I can safely read them. Right now in Indy, the Bats Over Indy Festival is still going on, for those of you in the metal genre. Brat Night with Slater is going on over in Urbana at Gallery Art Bar. Spellbound will be going on in about 2 weeks. It's an indie dark rave in Indianapolis. That's over at Healer in Indy. There is a benefit stream to help Sanctuary open their doors Friday, September 18th. Let's see here. Being hosted by Dead Souls Gothic Lounge. Let's see, what is the channel for that? I imagine you can search that one on Twitch. Finally, the Tear Garden will be kicking off Cold Waves this year at the Bottom Lounge, September 24th. Oh, I missed one. Witchfest Gather and Oak Anniversary Festival, that's in Bloomington, Indiana, September 19th. It's a Saturday. All right, if you'd like me to read your events off on the air, I'll need an invite as Andrew Cardinal on Facebook because I'm too lazy to organize it any other way. You just heard J-Dead Draws My Blood, new single from Infected Recordings, released last month. Coming up, we've got a remix of Super Dragon Punch. And from there, we'll go on with our other new bit of old, and it's just me tonight. DJ Tanask is not going to be on, unfortunately. So, on with the music. Okay. This is, I believe, Faderhead remixing Super Dragon Punch's Scar. So, on with the music. I'll be back with you all in about 22 minutes.

0: ask for you. Since X, of course, is an N by 1 matrix, N rows. Now, dotting both sides by Y, we have that implies that AX dot Y must equal B1 through BN. Dotted with Y, which is, of course, the matrix. Y. Down to Y. That, as you know, from the properties of the dot or inner product, is B1Y1 plus B2Y2 plus BY, I'm sorry, plus BNY. But that is the same as writing the 1 by N matrix, B1, B2, Bn, times the matrix Y1, Y2, Yn. Because that, of course, is B1, Y1 plus B2, Y2 plus Bn, Yn. But that is the same as AX transpose. If this is AX, then clearly this will be AX transpose, interchanging rows and columns. The matrix, B1 through Bn, with entries B1 through Bn.
1: Ladies and gentlemen, due to unforeseen circumstances, we are unable to continue with the program you've been viewing. We regret the inconvenience caused to our viewers and offer our apologies.

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The final Jazz in the Park concert event will be held on Thursday, August 20th at Sunset Ridge Park in West Champaign. 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Quick synopsis of the playlist you just heard. Front Food for Two, Flag, Ex Hyena, Unexpected Love, The Axiom Divide Remix, Chem Lab, Black Radio in the Neon Blur Suture, Super Dragon Punch, Scar, The Faderhead Mix. 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Schedule and event information is available on Facebook and Instagram at Taylor Street Block Party. Bottom of the hour plugs, folks. If you'd like more Goth in your week, there's Decayed Lace Radio. Sunday nights at 10 p.m. with DJ Kristen Campbell. I highly recommend everyone tune in to DJ LA. That's DJ ALAYT. That is at... wow, I'm having one of those days. 9 p.m. Central on Wednesday nights. So, that is Power Noise Industrial. I'm feeling a little out of it tonight, folks, but I will push through. So, coming up next, we have Dead Voices on Air with Moth Coma off of Moth Coma. Coma, comma, comma, coma. Oh, well. That will be our fourth new music bit, and I have a fifth song somewhere. So, on with the music. This is DJ Rasklin. This is Over the Edge, fresh back from Gen Con. Hee-hee, fresh. And I will be back with you all in about 28 minutes. On with the music.

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All right, quick synopsis of the playlist. You just heard Deep Forest with Madazulu, the Centura mix, Tattva Graal with Treachery, the DSTR remix, Delirium, Amongst the Ruins, Dead Voices on Air started that set with Mothkama. Programming on WEFT is made possible in part by Tenor Friedman Strategic Communications. Tenor Friedman is a public relations agency with a focus on media relations, crisis communications, and brand messaging. They also possess capabilities in video production, web design, and event promotion. More information on the firm and its work is at tenorfriedman.com. 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On August 30th from 8 until 10:30 p.m., guests are encouraged to pair elegant attire with their favorite sneakers for dancing, cocktails, and professional photos. All are asked to bring a new or gently used pair of sneakers that will be donated to First Followers. 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And now for your events. Going on right now, it's the Bats Over Indie Festival through tomorrow. Over at, I believe that's at Healer in Indianapolis. The next Spellbound is, well, that can't also be at Healer. I'll figure out where that is. Hang on. Bats Over Indie Festival is at. That one is at Healer. So the Spellbound is at 1116 Prospect Street in Indianapolis. All right, just so we know. A benefit stream to help ARP Sanctuary open their doors will be September 18th. Slight problem, I don't actually have the actual channel that's going to be on. This is what happens when people don't put the details in the events. Witchfest Gather and Oak Anniversary Festival, September 19th, Bloomington, Indiana. And the Tear Garden will start off Cold Waves this year at the Bottom Lounge, September 24th. Folks, that's your events. If you'd like me to read an event on the air, please invite me and please list the location. Oh my gods, please. All right. On with the music. This is Helium Vola. This is DJ Rasklin. This is Over the Edge, WEFT Champaign, 90.1 FM, streaming online at new.weft.org/listen. On with the music. I will be back with you all in about 27 minutes.

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2: 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Wow, that's some ambient noise. WEFT Champaign. There's a massive crowd outside WEFT, so yeah. 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You can help kick off Krannert Center's opening night community celebration with a fun parade from the Student Union Plaza over to Krannert Center on Thursday, September 3rd at 4:30 p.m. You can march with the WEFT crew or enjoy music from the 28-piece marching punk band Muka Paza, large-scale puppets created by the Chicago International Puppet Festival, and more. Everyone is welcome to join the party, leading over to Krannert's opening night festivities with international bands performing live and DJ Silky mixing beats to keep the floor moving all night long. 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That is actually a lot more than I expected. All right, so I hardly recommend the following people over on Twitch. Caden Silvertongue is at Den of the Bullfox on YouTube. You can always, of course, catch Miss Rose Noir on her channel, all one word, doing spooky gaming various nights at 8 p.m. Pirates of the Geek Vortex is on hiatus at the moment, so I will keep you all posted on that. You just heard Vump Scut, Turns Off Pain, recommended version, Time Lords, KLF, Doctor and the TARDIS 12-inch mix, V&V Nation, Solitary, and Helium Vola, Omnis Mundi Creatura, off their special edition from 01. Depeche Mode next with More Than a Party. DJ Rasklin, Over the Edge. I'll be back in about 20 minutes with the video game Song of the Night. On with the music.

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I will see you all next week, August 15th. 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

That's all right, fellas. Let's try it again. One more time.

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At 53, I

Programming on WEFT is made possible in part by the Taylor Street Block Party Concert Series. 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

who made a difference in your life. 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

0: 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How about if I was singing? I put the reverb on the piano.
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know y'all want to hear some more stuff, but if I had time, I would just look at you and touch you, tell you, touch your neighbor to your right or to your left, and tell them, say, neighbor, you're looking at victory. Just tell them, I wish I had time. Just look at one person and tell them, say, you're looking at a victorious believer. You're sitting next to a miracle in the making. You're sitting close to an individual that recognizes and realizes that no weapon that is formed against them is going to prosper. That every tongue

We'll be here all night if I stay there. I ain't no chump, I'm a winner.

And I always like to let you know that if your organization has an upcoming fundraiser or wish to provide a service to the community, and be it in a music or art event, workshop, or educational seminar, simply send a short script to WEFT at psa@weft.org, and we'll be sure to include it in our on-air public service announcements. 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

0: he said that from tonight forward, your behavior, your appetite will be a reflection of your freedom. So you won't just be free indeed, but you'll be free in deeds. 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Y'all to raise that up all over this room. 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
0: Say it one more time, say,
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0: So I wrote these words. 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

for your good news for a good planet. A natural revolution. Niger, one of the hottest and poorest countries in West Africa, had been pushed to the brink of ecological collapse by severe drought and deforestation. But 30 years ago, a simple solution emerged, purely by accident. It began when a group of farmers searching for work abroad returned home too late to clear their fields before planting season began. Forced to sow around the gao tree saplings emerging in their fields, they soon discovered that the gao helped their crops grow stronger, faster, and at higher yields, at no additional cost or effort. With careful trimming, the trees also provided a steady supply of wood and leaves for fuel, medicine, and livestock feed. This practice, known as agroforestry, quickly spread across the region. 30 years later, due to the natural resurgence of over 200 million trees across millions of acres in southern Niger, a once barren and dry land is now teeming with life. The trees are natural water pumps, restoring the water table, improving soil fertility, and serving as a hedge of protection against the encroaching desert. This farmer-led regreening offers an inspiring model for addressing climate change and food insecurity across Africa. By allowing Mother Nature to just do her thing, Niger's farmers launched an environmental and economic revolution. And this is Mandy from GoodNewsGoodPlanet.com.

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One night in a Midwestern town, a preacher just closed a revival and he made up his mind, tonight I'm gonna board the train to go home to be with my family. And so he got on the train and he sat beside a young man who had been crying.

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I can say something to encourage you. The young man said, so preacher,

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He said, well, all of my life I lived in a little white house that sits right beside of these tracks. And I wrote my mama a letter. And I said to mama in the letter, mama, I want to come home. I want to come home so bad, I don't know what to do. And if it's all right for me to get off the train, there's an apple tree out there. Have daddy to tie rag in the tree, and I don't know whether or not I can get off.

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And he turned back and looked at the young man. He said, son, you don't have anything to worry about. Said, that old apple tree is in full bloom. In fact, they're white rags from one end of that tree to the other. And not only that,

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Come on home. And that's the way God is. That's the way God is. No matter what you may have done, you can always come back home. No matter how black and how grimy your life may have been, you can always come home. It doesn't even matter if you're not changed. You can always come back home. And I pray tonight that there is somebody. Say, Pastor, I want to come back home.

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lot of my friends. Ooh, thought that was funny. Yes. But I know we're recording tonight. Y'all excuse me for a minute. I'm so glad today.

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matter how high my heels may get, or how low my valleys may become. One Friday night, I promised my master, if you would just free my little soul.

0: Good morning to you. Good morning to you. Welcome to WEFT 90.1 on your FM dial. And my name is Sean Williams. And you were just listening to Lee Williams and I Can't Give Up Now. I love that song. It's a beautiful song. You can't give up. You just got to keep pushing, keep moving forward. And so I thank the Lord for you on this morning. Thank the Lord for being in the studio with Sister Claire Bright. Good morning to you.
1: Good morning. Good morning. It's good to be here. It's good. It's a blessing to be able to be here this morning. We thank God for allowing us to come in this morning and just say a word. God has been good to us. And as Sean was playing, I can't give up now. The clock's ticking on me, but that's okay. I haven't given up yet, and God haven't told me to give up yet. And I'll keep on going until I can't go anymore. I had the pleasure on last Friday night to go and hear Gladys Knight. And although she's a little sick, but she's still good. She's still singing good. And she's 80-something. But anyway, because of age, it doesn't say we have to give up. We still have a mission to carry out that God has sent us for. And good morning to all of you all out there in radio land. I hope everything's going the best that they can with you this morning. We all have ups and downs and all these things that goes with life. But God is good any way you look at it, because he tells us in the word the things that might come upon us. And we are supposed to prepare

0: hard times, as we call it, hard time. But we thank God that he is still God, and he's still looking, and he's still booking, and he's still waiting. If we haven't accepted Jesus Christ as our personal Savior and really, really mean it from our heart, today is the day of salvation. Today is the day of salvation. And I'd like to say good morning to all of you on the line this morning. Good morning to my grandson, Stefan, and all the others. Sabella, good morning. And we got a beautiful lesson this morning, and we're going to go in prayer and ask you to pray for us and with us that something will be said or done to help someone on this journey. Heavenly Father, we come this morning with thanksgiving in our hearts. We thank you, Lord, for another day. We thank you for waking us up this morning. We thank you, Father, for just guiding us each day by day and keeping us in your care. Come asking for forgiveness for whatever we've done against your holy way, Father, and that you continue to create in us a clean heart and renew our spirit that we'll be pleasing in your sight, Father. Just ask you to have mercy. And Father, as you're looking on us this morning, I ask you to look in the hospital of my son and touch his body if it's your divine will that he would get up and come out of the hospital feeling better. I ask you to look on all the bereaved this morning, Sister Sibley and her family, and all the Sister Kennedy and her family, and all the rest that I can't call this morning. I ask you to strengthen the family and let them know that you just came here to get your children and take them back home. You said in your words you'd be back and you would come get us when you got ready, because you put us here and we are not here to stay. This is not our home. And Father, thank you for allowing me to enjoy what you have given me down here on this earth. But I know I have a better home where you are. And Father, just ask you to have mercy this morning as we share your word this morning. Speak through me that something will be said to help someone on this journey. All this we ask in our son Jesus' name. Amen and amen. I am Sister Clara Bright from the Macedonia Missionary Baptist Church, where my pastor is Pastor D.L. Jenkins. And good morning, Pastor, and all of you out there this morning. Today is August the 9th, 2026, and our subject this morning is a dirty job, a dirty job. Our background passage is Acts 6, 1 through 7, and the 60th verse. Then we have our written verses here this morning. It's Acts 6, 7 through 10, and then 7, chapter 54 through 60. And our key verse this morning is Stephen, full of grace and power, did great wonders and signs among the people. That's Acts 6 and 8. We are going to talk about Stephen as a martyr. He was a martyr. He did great things in the land. And also our introduction talks about African-American soldiers that fought in World War II and how some of them was heroes by, how we help our neighbors. This young man helped his group to excel and be safe. And he said, told them to go on while he tried to stop the enemy from getting them. So in our lesson today, Stephen shows a great bravery with the people that he was with, that the priests and the disciples and all, and he was great to work with. And we have a dirty job, a dirty job. That's, again, Acts 6, 7 through 10, and then the 7th chapter, the 54th through the 60th verse. Stephen, full of grace and power, did great wonders and signs among the people. We at the bottom of our lesson, to tell us to think about it. When do we as followers of Christ need to demonstrate courage? And how can we overcome any fear that will hold us back? And Stephen had a lot of courage. He did a lot of things that to stop things from happening to the people that he loved. That he's God sent him for that reason. And we shouldn't be in fear. We should learn to stand for what is right, you know, and speak up for what we know is right and not be afraid. And Stephen was one of those disciples that God had called, and he didn't mind speaking up. Remember last week, I think it was last week, we had Thomas. Thomas didn't accept Jesus, and he said in the lesson last summer, until he had touched, he said, I'll see it when I believe it. And he was talking about whether Jesus really had rose from the dead. And this morning, Stephen is talking about a dirty job, but it's a job that God had sent us. And he said, we might call it dirty, but it's a good job that God sent us on. I said, like this morning, I didn't want to get up. But when I thought about it, it's good to be able to get up. And so we have to do some things that we know is right to do, although we don't want to do it. We go on and do it because this is what God called us for. And our first outline this morning is equipped by the Spirit. And when you equipped by the Spirit, you are equipped because the Spirit will take you where you need to be. If you got it by the Holy Spirit, I better say Holy Spirit, because there's a lot of spirits out there. So the Holy Spirit will take you where you need to be. And this morning, this is coming from Acts 6, chapter 7 through 10, and it reads, the word of God continued to spread. The number of the disciples increased greatly in Jerusalem, and a great many of the priests became obedient to the faith. Stephen, full of grace and power, did great wonders and signs among the people. Then some of those who belonged to the synagogue of the freedom, as it was called, Simeon, Alexandrius, and others of those from Sicily and Asia, stood up and argued with Stephen. But they could not withstand the wisdom and the spirit with which he spoke. The church was being organized at this time, and it was following the Pentecost. We know the Pentecost, they all came together and worship and what have you. And what they telling us today, when the Spirit guides you, you can't go wrong. And when we finish with this lesson, we'll see that Stephen was full of the Spirit. When I was reading some in the background, the church was being organized the way I was looking at it. And they needed more people that was full of the Spirit that would be able to help the widows and the orphans. And when it says the church that was organized following Pentecost is sometimes referred to today, the church leaders as the First Baptist Church. But then as you read on, they said it wasn't the First Baptist Church, but it was a church. And the main thing, they was organizing to be able to serve God and serve the people. And when Stephen joined up with them, he was full of faith and power and the Holy Ghost. So when you are full, you are able to help someone on this journey, equipped by the Spirit, the Holy Spirit. And it said the Hebrews and the Hellenistic Jews had separated synagogues until they became Christians. Well, they had two sets of people there. And you know, anytime you mix up a lot of different people, you have different ideas and different ways you're going to do things, and you come speaking a different language. And we find in Acts there was a lot of things going on. And also in these lessons, we have when this church is set up, you have to have some leaders. And this is where Stephen came into being one of the main leaders, because with his spirit and the way he carried himself, the people knew that he was from God and that they wanted their membership to grow. And your membership can grow through the guidance of the Holy Spirit. And that's what brings membership in together, because we do what God wants us to do. We'll see a growth in our membership. It might not be at the time we want it, but it's God's timing. And our scripture was saying that God grows his church the way he wants to grow it. And all we have to do is keep ourselves equipped with the Holy Spirit. And that's why I said today is the day that if you don't know who Jesus Christ is, today would be a good day to accept him and start going to Bible classes and Sunday schools and things that you would learn about Jesus Christ and equip yourself so that someone will follow you. And in this church, that, as I stated earlier, there was two different sets of people with two different languages, and they was having a problem, and they needed someone to help them on the journey. And so Stephen was one that would help them. They were chosen people. They had chosen people that they needed, and they in the church, it says, they needed people that knew who Jesus was. And they did not choose just anyone for this work. And that was, they was getting ready to choose deacon. And they said they did not choose just anyone. They needed someone with a good reputation. And so the people that are in the church and want to be deacons or whatever that lift up Jesus' name, you have to know that you just don't come anyway and be a deacon. And this, we'll use deacon this morning. That could be for anything you're going to lead in the church. You're supposed to be, know who Jesus Christ is. And that's the only way the Holy Spirit is going to direct your path. You can't go out and do any old thing and still think that you will be able to lead God's people the way God wants them to be led. And so in this particular lesson, it's saying that they chose from among them Stephen, a man full of faith, and the Holy Spirit together with Philip. And they have about five different names here. These people were chosen to be deacons in the church. And this was because they were godly men. They carried themselves in a way that God would be pleased with them. And if God is pleased with you to lead his people, then it's all right. And God knows when the Holy Spirit is directing our path, I should say. And this lesson says, from the selection of these men, the church continued to grow rapidly. Even some Jewish priests became obedient to the faith as the message about the risen Messiah came alive in their hearts. In their heart, the risen Savior came alive in their heart, just as it did in the heart of the people, Jerusalem church. And so once God come alive in our heart, he lifts our spirit up, and then someone see that some Jesus is in us, I would say you in us, that they will want to be saved or want to follow who Jesus Christ is. And this is where the deacon again comes in. The church was served well by the deacons who were selected, including Stephen. He was described as full of grace and power. This was because he was full of the Spirit, the wisdom, and faith. He had strong faith in Jesus Christ. And as we grow in our Christian way, we will have strong faith in Jesus Christ. And Jesus will send his Holy Spirit to help us carry out whatever assignment he has given us. He'll send the Holy Spirit to help us and guide and direct us as we go along the way. But they needed these deacons, because you read back in your background, there was a lot of complaining among the women saying that they wasn't getting the attention that they needed for as food and all the other necessities that go along with life. And so they needed these deacons to do these things. You see that they are well fed, that the church feed them. And it also let them know that it gave the pastors a chance to study more rather than trying to feed the people and then trying to study the word where he can teach us the right direction. That's what I got out of it. So the church was served well by the deacons who were selected, including Stephen. Stephen is the main person in this lesson this morning, and because he was really full of the Holy Ghost, he trusted God and he tried to carry out everything that he knew was to be taken out. And Stephen didn't mind speaking his mind like Thomas was last week. He stood on what he believed in, and evidently he studied God's word faithfully. And by doing that, the Holy Spirit would direct his path. And that's what we today want, the Holy Spirit to direct our path. So he stood firm on what he taught and how he lived, and how we live speaks volumes for trying to teach someone about Jesus Christ and his God's guidance for us. And our second outline said a violent reaction to the truth. You know, people don't like to hear the truth. They'll ride on a lie, but they don't like to hear the truth. And this is coming from Acts 7, 54 through the 58 verse. And it reads, when they heard these things, they became enraged and ground their teeth at Stephen. But filled with the Holy Spirit, he gazed into heaven and saw the glory of God and Jesus standing at the right hand of God. Look, he said, I see the heavens open and the Son of Man standing at the right hand of God. But they covered their ears and with a loud shout all rushed together against him. Then they dragged him out of the city and began to stone him, and the witness laid their coats at the feet of a young man named Saul. We know that Saul was Paul. He was first Saul, and then his name was changed to, he was first Saul, but his name was changed to Paul. But the violent reaction to the truth, Stephen was telling them the truth, what he had learned, what he had experienced. And when you know you have experienced something through Jesus Christ, you know that. And no one else have to experience the same thing that you experienced. But it's saying that we shouldn't get upset with someone because they speak the truth, the violent reaction to the truth. And Stephen was standing firm on the truth about Jesus Christ. And they didn't want to hear it, so they wanted to get rid of him. And, you know, throughout the Bible, you find out a lot of people died because they stood on the truth. And people don't want to hear the truth. They would rather hear a lie than to hear the truth. And we studied a few minutes ago about the how the church grew because he was telling the truth. God's word speaks the truth. And he wasn't enraged, but they were enraged, but he kept right on telling them about God, about Jesus Christ. And the same thing today. Most people don't want to talk to you long about Jesus Christ, but if you start talking about some gossip, they'll talk to you for hours and hours about some gossip. But if you say you switch the strip on them and start talking about how good God is and what God have done for you and what God is done for you, they don't want to hear that. So they shy away from you little by little, they leave you alone because they know you're not talking gossip. You're talking about Jesus Christ, someone that have saved you. And today, we shouldn't be ashamed to witness for Jesus Christ because he have saved us. So if you've been saved, you only saved through the grace of God that he forgave us for the sins that we had sinned before. And now we have accepted him as our Savior, and he have accepted us, and he's waiting on you. Even if you haven't accepted Jesus, he's still waiting for you to believe in him and trust him. And Stephen didn't mind telling the truth about what he knew about Jesus. And so today, I hope we have some Stephens out there that have a lot of courage to speak up for Jesus. We don't want to do that, but if you know Jesus, you should show some signs that you can stand on the word. And that's why the subject talked about a dirty job. It's not a dirty job. I'm not quite sure why they use the subject, a dirty job. But it's a dirty job if you're afraid. But if you don't mind standing on Jesus Christ and saying what he is in your life, it's not a dirty job. But if you wishy-washy, you don't know who you want to follow, then it could be dirty because people will make it dirty. And I was faithful to the end. And this was Stephen. This is what they were saying about him. And I pray that the Lord allow me to be faithful to the end to lift up his name, for he's done a lot for me. And it's faithful to the end, Acts 7, 59 through 60. And it said, while they were stoning Stephen, he prayed, Lord Jesus, receive my spirit. Then he knelt down and cried out in a loud voice, Lord, do not hold this sin against them. When he had said this, he died. So that means for him, with him standing up for what is right, they stone him to death. They stone him to death. And we see that while they was doing that, Stephen was praying. And that's a man that's really full of the Holy Spirit. And a lesson said he gazed into heaven and saw the glory of God and Jesus standing at the right hand of God. He knew that he was going to die, but he wasn't worried about dying because he knew where he was going. He knew who God was. But they covered their ears and with a loud shout out rushed together against him. Then they dragged him out of the city and began to stone him. And the witnesses laid their coats at the feet of a young man named Saul. And someone said they believed that Paul was in the bunch that wanted to get rid of Stephen. And doing that, but you remember Saul had a change in his life on that Damascus road where the Holy Spirit got hold to him and got him in. So it's saying that if God is for you, the world can't do you no harm because there's another home that God have for us. This is not my home. I'm just a traveler on vacation down here. But one day, God gonna take me home. And that's what he did for Stephen, the faithful to the end. And it says here again, while they were stoning Stephen, he prayed, Lord Jesus, receive my spirit. Then he knelt down and cried out in a loud voice, Lord, do not hold this sin against them. When he had said this, he died. And can you imagine praying for God not to harm the people that's killing you for doing what's right? You know, that's a person that really know who Jesus is, to have a heart like that, to pray for them, and they are killing you all the time. And that was the faithful to the end. Then he knelt down and cried out in a loud voice, "Lord, do not hold this sin against them." When he had said this, he died. That is something. Instead, he fell to his knees and prayed, "Do not harm them," asking God not to harm the people that's harming him. And I haven't reached that strong, that I'm not that strong now, because I'd be telling God to get them off of me or do something. I don't know about that. I haven't reached where Stephen is right now. But I can see God lifting the spirit. And there are sometimes when you're being hurt, people don't see it, but God have a way of taking the hurt, the pain from us. And that's, no one can do that but God. When we're going through whatever we're going through, we pray to God and ask him to help us through whatever we're going through. And that pain, if it's a pain or whatever it might be, God can help you go through whatever you're going through. And I've been there. I know he will do it. He have done it, and he'll do it again. And in our lesson, it let us know that you can be strong. You can be strong in Jesus Christ. And so we pray today that you will have a great week. Think about how Stephen stood firm on what he believed in. Don't be wishy-washy. Before you speak, think, because you might have to stand on your words, what you have said. And that takes a lot sometimes, because people don't want you to be real. So stand on what you believe in, and God will keep you. At this time, I want to make an announcement, Brother Sean.
1: Yes, ma'am.
0: I have an announcement here. My daughter, Dr. Althea Jones, is in town, and she is an author. She writes books. And she's here. Her subject is stir up the gift. Stir up the gift. And we all have gifts, and some of us don't know. We still wondering what is our gift. She spoke on last Thursday at the Champaign Public Library, and that's located at 200 West Green Street, Champaign, Illinois. And that one is done. I enjoyed it, and I believe the people that was there. But she says, learn how to embrace your gift and write about it. Learn how to embrace your gift and write about it. And then this Saturday coming, August the 8th, the 15th, 2026, she will be back at the library on Saturday, 2 to 6 p.m., 2 in the afternoon to 6 p.m., And we asking you if you'd come out. It's free. It's not any charges at the door. But come out and hear how to stir up your gift. And God, I'm not saying it because it's my daughter, but she's good with what she does. And we would like to see some of you all's faces out there. And at this time, we're going to turn it back over to Brother Sean.
1: Well, Mother, I thank the Lord for you on this Sunday morning. It's always good to hear you break that Sunday school lesson down in a language we all can understand. Oh. And so so thank the Lord for you on this Sunday morning. And
0: amen.
1: I look forward to seeing you this afternoon and enjoying us at the best concert we've ever had for Champaign Urbana Day.
0: Well, all right.
1: So
0: I plan to be there.
1: So thank the Lord. My wife enjoyed going out to the library. And
0: I was glad to see her. She surprised me.
1: Yeah, she told me she wanted to go in. So
0: yeah.
1: She heard it, and she enjoyed herself. So please make sure that you pause your day and get some of this good teaching that this doctor is going to be bringing to you. So I thank the Lord for you on this Sunday morning. Eldridge Polk, she won't be here this morning.
0: Okay.
1: She gave me a call yesterday and said she was going to be out of town.
0: Oh, okay.
1: And so we'll just take it a little bit further and keep on moving.
0: Okay.
1: We got a jam-packed show for you later when Jimmy and Teddy get in the studio. And so stay tuned to us. The views and opinions expressed here, those of the speaker, and do not necessarily represent those of WEFT, as Board of Directors, Station Manager, or Prayer Air Incorporated. Let's just take it a little bit further down the road.
0: Amen. On next Sunday, I don't think I...

down, and he was just going to pray in an old school prayer. 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Lord, I want to thank you that last night my bed didn't become my cooling board. And oh God, I just want to take a minute to tell you thank you, Jesus. Thank you, Jesus. Oh, thank you, Lord. Thank you that you kept me when I didn't know how to keep myself, God. And I thank you that you never left me, and you've been with me every step of the way. Lord, if nobody else brought a thanksgiving in their hearts, I just want to tell you, much obliged, sir. I'm so grateful. I'm grateful for every day that you brought me out. I'm grateful for every moment that you wrapped your loving arms around me. I'm grateful for every time you regulated me and kept me in my right mind. I'm grateful, I'm grateful, I'm grateful. Lord, I'm so grateful right now. I just want to tell you thank you. Thank you, Jesus. Thank you for food on my table. Thank you for clothes on my back. Thank you that I got up this morning and I had a roof over my head. I

Church, can we have a little more church?

0: Well, good morning, good morning, good morning, good morning. Welcome to WFT 90.1 on your FM dial. Man, I am so excited to get into the radio station, get our Gospel Sunday going on today. We got a lot going on today. Jimmy Pettigrew, thank you very much for showing up in the studio this morning. Teddy, thank you very much for showing up in the studio this morning. Jimmy, bless that mic one time.
1: What up, Teddy? Sean, man, it was rough, I'm telling you. My lips was trembling, back was tangling.
0: Tight fight.
1: Yeah, it was a tight fight, but I pressed my way to get up here, man. Went to work first, and now I'm here.
2: Man, absolutely. Me too, brother.
1: You
2: good?
1: Yeah.
2: I'm over here. I'm still asleep right now. But good morning, everybody. Thank you for tuning in, man. We love you. We love you for showing up, supporting us every week.
1: Yes, sir.
2: Giving us a rough time. Because, you know, I know it's all out of love.
1: No doubt. Yeah. No doubt.
0: Man, you know, guys, man, you'd be amazed when I was out at Champaign Urbana Day yesterday, how many people that came up to me and say, man, I listen to this radio program every Sunday morning.
1: Mm-hmm. Yeah.
0: And people that you never thought they'd be listening to the radio early in the morning. Mm-hmm. So I really appreciate that.
1: Yeah.
0: Folks just being able to do what you do, house chores, whatever you're doing, and just tuning in

0: was a lot of love out there. We had a lot of the older crowd that came out, and we should not be fearful to fellowship with our people.
1: Correct.
0: Don't let the devil get you to a place where you're scared of your own people.
1: Correct.
0: Mm-hmm. You know, I mean, I know some of us can give you a hard time with being around them.
1: Mm-hmm.
0: It can frustrate you, you know, but at the same time, do not give up on your people.
1: Never do that.
0: Don't give up on your people, man. And so I know a lot of people, they say, hey, look, I'm running to Texas. I'm running to Arizona.
1: You're running, don't they, man?
0: I'm running.
1: Like the little boy.
0: Leave overnight. You know what I'm saying? Wee hours of the night.
1: Wee hours.
0: You know, next thing you know, I'm shining in wherever.
1: Mm-hmm.
0: But at the same time, what I would say is this. You still got to be around your people.
1: No matter what state, town, city you're at.
0: It don't make no difference.
1: Yeah.
0: Because we everywhere.
1: We're everywhere.
0: And so, and if you're fearful of your people that you've been knowing your whole life, mm-hmm. you're sure enough going to be afraid of some people that you just never met.
1: You just met them. Oh, Lord.
2: Mm-hmm.
0: He ain't told you about his background mm-hmm. or her background. You don't find that out till you go around the people that's been around them for a long time.
1: Correct.
0: And
1: mm-hmm. Correct.
0: You're like, man, I thought I ran into Gladys Knight.
1: But you got pipped.
2: Oh, man.
0: Okay. Oh, man. Shot spot
1: early this morning.
0: Hey, man. Oh, but, that's the way it be, man. You know, that's the way it be. I mean, you know, it's funny, it's laughter, it's all of that. But that's the way it be, man. And so you thinking you winning, but you lose.
1: Mm-hmm.
0: So one of the greatest things about me coming back to Champaign and being able to be in my hometown is that I get to be around my hometown.
1: My hometown, yeah.
0: You know what I'm saying?
1: People I've been around for a long time, even when they leave and come back,
0: yeah.
1: I still love them the same.
0: Yeah.
1: You know?
0: Mm-hmm. Yeah.
1: I seen your backyard boogie Friday night, yeah. man. I was looking around and seen a whole lot of people I haven't seen in years.
0: Yeah.
1: And they come back for this one event.
0: Yeah, yeah.
1: So that one event means something, not just them, but to our town.
0: To our town. Mm-hmm. And we can't take that lightly. And mm-hmm. and as I looked across the park yesterday, I'm like, bro, you can mess around and get your pants away.
1: Mm-hmm.
0: You know, my brother said, get your pants back.
1: Mm-hmm.
0: Man, you can give away something that was a blessing.
1: Yeah.
0: Something that we had. You know, you can mm-hmm. get that away so easily. And I see how we just slightly over time giving that away mm-hmm. to somebody that really don't care about our best interest at heart.
1: Right.
0: You know, they checking a box.
1: Yeah, I was talking to Tone yesterday, like, man, why do they got these picket fences around and cords all the way around the fence? I feel like I'm a caged animal in mm-hmm. here or something. Mm-hmm. Like, what's going on in mm-hmm. here? You know, I told Larry Algy, Tommy Dunham, man, look at, man, get some scissors to cut that down. You know, we ain't no caged animals. We don't need nothing perimeter around it. They don't do that to every other park. Yeah. But we're not going to sit up there and take them doing that to our park, you know.
0: See Jimmy, and what happens is that when we don't show up to the meeting, that's the first thing. We don't show up to the meetings, right? So we're not part of the planning process.
1: Right.
0: But then when you get these leaders, and we're going to talk about leaders today, mm-hmm. and when you get these leaders that don't want to put people like us on the team or listen to the people that's on the team.
1: Or in the community.
0: In the community that's telling them, look, man, that's offensive to us.
1: Mm-hmm.
0: Okay? And they don't care if it's offensive to us. This the way I got to control you.
1: Right.
0: You know, this the way I look at you. I view you as that animal.
1: Right.
0: You know what I'm saying? Mm-hmm. You start putting stuff together. You start talking to people crazy because we different than y'all.
1: Mm-hmm.
0: Let's just cut and dry. We different. You know, I mean, some of the things that you might think that might not be offensive might be super offensive to us.
1: Right.
2: Mm-hmm.
0: You know, yep. and that's because you're not us.
1: Yeah.
0: You haven't been, you haven't come with a background of slavery and all these other different things
1: right.
0: and the traumatic traumas that we done went through.
1: Correct.
0: And our families done went through. And so you couldn't understand, but you should as a leader put people on the team. Hey, look, check this out. Mary, I'm going to tell you what. I'm going to empower you.
1: Mm-hmm.
0: You and Tone?
1: Yeah.
0: This y'all day. I'm going to give you a budget, and you handle that.
1: Correct.
2: Mm-hmm.
0: That's what it should be.
1: They should never put nobody in a place called Frederick Douglass. It should not be a person that's

0: white Caucasian running a place like called Frederick Douglass.
1: Frederick Douglass, and you got Becky Douglass.
0: Becky Kendrick or somebody running it. You know what I'm saying? It's just not cool, you know.
1: It ain't cool.
0: That park is made for the black community, should be run by the black community. And somebody that's looked like us should be in there making decisions for us.
1: So I said I wasn't going to do this here until after my event today, right?
0: Hey, man.
1: I said I wasn't going to do it. It's keeping real records.
0: If you keep it real, you can get one more deal.
1: It's keeping real records. I will say this here. You know, I told my mama used to always check. My mama gone now. You know, so I might get a little loose now.
0: Mm-hmm.
1: My mama gone.
0: She gone. So she can't check it.
1: Yeah, can't check me this afternoon. Mm-hmm.
2: Deadline.
1: So what I did, I worked so hard behind the scenes, Jimmy.
0: I know.
1: To get Zachary Cortez to be in Champaign-Urbana today.
0: Okay.
1: And, I mean, it was like pulling teeth with them people, man.
0: Mm-hmm.
1: They got a budget.
0: Right.
1: They got a budget outline. And people be thinking because you slow. They think you slow.
0: Mm-hmm.
1: They think you slow.
0: Right.
1: I know how it works when you in that type of leadership role.
0: Yeah.
1: If you can save money on the budget, you got something in your contract that says, you know, you get a certain
0: percentage.
1: You get a certain bonus.
0: Mm-hmm. Yeah.
1: At the end of the year by saving money.
0: Mm-hmm.
1: Man, why they think we slow?
0: But why does always saving the money on the backs of us though? When I go to Hassel and I go to West Side, I go to all these parks that's, you know, prominently white.
2: Hotels, everything.
0: Man, true. They got just a couple of weeks ago I was out there. It was amazing out there what they had out there.
1: Mm-hmm.
0: You know. But why do they always wanna over police our place or over do our place and don't wanna put no money in our place. Don't wanna do it to our place, you know.
1: Mm-hmm.
0: Wanna cage us around, you know. We don't have baseball or softball in the back no more. That's why it's not going like it did, because Champaign and Banner Day
1: was
0: events going on. We had softball going on. We had softball teams coming from all over the place. And they march all back there and they bringing their fans and fans coming on and friends coming. Mm-hmm. So that back part used to be so packed back there that nobody was worried about the other part.
1: Mm-hmm.
0: Now you can see straight across the field.
1: Jimmy, let me tell you.
2: Yeah, the basketball going
0: on.
1: Teddy, it was a time where Jimmy and them had Tennessee and all them back there. They got the grill smoking. I'm over there running the tournament.
2: Mm-hmm.
1: So I got the people. I got folks from Springfield, Danville, Peoria, all these basketball teams. That was out there. Mm-hmm. These guys know their time. They know when they finna play. And I'm screaming across there to Jimmy now. And they screaming across the field to me. You know what I'm saying?
0: Yeah.
1: We was working as a team, as a unit together. If they had a problem over there, they'd send somebody, let us know. We had a mic right there at where we was at. We had our own DJ.
2: Mm-hmm.
1: We didn't worry about they DJ at the park. Mm-hmm. Park had they stuff in the stage going on. And I had a brother from Danville come up to me last night at the beat. He's like, man, what happened to the basketball, bro? Mm-hmm. It's like, man, we had some good times back then.
0: Mm-hmm.
1: The reason why our young people don't know how to act, because we ain't showed them how to act. If you never show them how it's supposed to look, then if all they ever seen was chaos, because the people before them showed them chaos.
0: Mm-hmm.
1: So they feel like this is what we supposed to do.
0: Mm-hmm.
1: You know what I'm saying? So you got to give them an illustration. In the military, we call it an example.
0: A blueprint.
1: A blueprint.
0: Mm-hmm.
1: You just can't tell me to do a push-up and think I'm going to do it correctly. I have to demonstrate the push-up first.
0: Mm-hmm. Right.
1: And then I want you to exercise or make that movement. But I showed you first.
2: Yeah.
1: And so that's what our young people got to see, you know. Now, we had an amazing time yesterday.
0: It was cool.
1: We had an amazing time yesterday. Everything was organized. I really appreciate law enforcement. I mean, it was right on top of. We seen a little something that, you know, we was aware of, you know, to keep our park safe. But see something, say something.
0: Correct. Yeah.
1: You know what I'm saying? You don't turn a blind eye and say, well, it ain't my problem until it is a problem.
0: Right. Yeah.
1: You know, we seen something. We got right on top of
0: proactive.
1: It. I thank the Lord that, you know, I got a couple phone numbers in the phone.
0: Yeah.
1: They answer.
0: Yeah.
1: Right on top of it.
2: Mm-hmm.
1: You know what I'm saying? But you stop dropping your kids off, man.
0: Yeah.
1: Stop just dropping your kids off. Get with your kids. If your kid is running around with a backpack on in the summertime, it ain't even school going on. He don't never talk about going to the library. It's something else in his backpack.
0: Correct. Mm-hmm. Or a hoodie.
1: Hoodie.
0: A hoodie at 99 degrees.
1: Man, got a
2: long sleeve shirt.
0: Long sleeve shirt in a mind.
1: with a surgical mask on.
2: Man.
1: And ain't never had COVID.
2: Man. Mm-hmm.
1: You know what I'm saying? Come on, man. It don't take a rocket science to see it's something going on.
0: Yeah.
1: You know? And then you don't want to say nothing to none of these kids. They got these little tight jeans on, and then...
0: don't want to pull them all the way up.
1: Don't want to pull them all the way up, and the sweatshirt sagging on them. Mm. Oh, he got a pistol in there or something. Mm-hmm. Man, I seen one boy, I said, man, he got a whole lot of stuff in his front pocket money. Money, he got a whole lot. He said, man, these kids, man. Yeah. Now, you know, if my brother don't want to even deal with them, mm-hmm. it's a problem.
0: Yeah. You know, and it is a problem, man. I was at home. This happened literally just Thursday. Me and my buddy sitting on my deck. These two young guys rode around in a little red SUV. Went around the Circle Drive. Started blowing their horn and pulled out a missile so long they could barely get all that out the car.
1: Oh my goodness!
0: And they were just doing like this with it. I was looking on, I was trying to get the license plate number.
1: Yeah.
0: Because I wanted to send them, because you know, that could be going around the corner and hurt somebody.
1: That's exactly what
0: you know. And that gun was so long, son, the clip on it couldn't hardly get out the car. Hmm. And he riding around like this. Didn't have no mask on then. Mm-hmm. He showed his whole face.
1: Mm-hmm.
0: So now they ain't caring about no mask.
1: Mm-hmm.
0: They just riding around with the guns and they, you know, putting them in the air. You got to be aware of your surroundings. Be careful about where you're at and who you hang around.
1: Mm-hmm. Mm-hmm. Yeah, and then you want to blow my phone up talking about your son was a good son.
0: Mm-hmm.
1: You know, call over there to the state's attorney and see if you can get him a break.
0: Right.
1: No, be proactive.
0: Then you go in his room, you found all types of stuff in there.
1: Man, mm-hmm. check him. Mm-hmm. And then, I seen one mother yesterday. She was dead on her son.
0: Mm-hmm.
1: Checking him.
0: Yeah.
1: And his friends.
0: Yeah.
1: Stop. He don't need to be hanging with you, and you don't need to be hanging with him. Stop following him.
0: Right.
1: Go on with your mama at. That's
0: correct.
1: What she told him.
0: And that's what should be happening.
1: She told him, go on with your mama at. And that's what I said. I high-fived him.
0: Yeah.
2: Mm-hmm.
0: Parents got to start taking a proactive thing with these kids, with your kids, your son, your daughter, because what I'm seeing on Facebook, not more young ladies fighting them boys. It's unbelievable what I'm seeing on Facebook with these young girls, man. It's crazy. And where are their moms and their pops to see your daughter out there, you know, getting whooped and whooping somebody, you know?
1: Where the grandmama have to check them?
0: Man.
1: To get them.
0: When Big Mama passed away, they, you know, everything just went left. You know, and it's bad because you see everything. These kids got good potential, but they ain't got no good leadership.
1: Mm-hmm.
0: No.
1: Boy, you just segued me right into leadership. You segued me right in. So what is a leader? What is a leader? What is a leader, man? We went through a lot of different stuff inside of the community, you know, and this past week, whether it was religious setting or whatever the case might be. And so the Sunday school lesson that Sister Clara Bright talked about, it talked about leadership this morning.
0: Mm-hmm.
1: And so when I was walking back in and listening to her, I said, you know what? This is about the fourth time I done heard something about leadership this week.
0: Mm-hmm.
1: So I had to Google it. Let me chat GPT it or something. And it says, a leader is a person or a thing that guides, direct, or is the first in place. This includes people in charge of groups, countries, competitors in the lead, top performing companies. A person in charge, a guide, a boss, a ruler who directs a team, organization, or nation. Okay? Then I went through different forms of leadership because every leader is going to be different.
0: Mm-hmm.
1: We got transformational leaders that inspires and motivates teams. You got autocratic, centralizes all control and decision making in leaders with little team input. They don't want no input.
0: They already know it.
1: Yeah. They didn't change it. We would normally call that authoritarian type leader.
0: Mm-hmm.
1: Democratic type of leader. He encourages the team to collaborate and share an input before making a final decision or a choice. We had, I can't even pronounce this word. Laissez-faire. Uses a hands-off approach, giving high autonomy and and trust to experienced team members. So we just trust the team.
0: Trust the team.
1: You guys handle it. Mm-hmm. You know, transitional or transitional relies on a system of structured tasks, clear rules, performances, and rewards and penalties. And then you have a servant. Prior towards the personal growth, support, and well-being of the team above the leader's own interest. Mm-hmm. Sacrificial. Mm-hmm. You know, y'all before me. Mm-hmm. I think that you can have multiple characteristics of all of these type of leaders in one person. Mm-hmm. You don't have to just be one or the other. Yeah. Mm-hmm. Too many times, we see people that's one or the other.
0: Mm-hmm. Yeah.
2: I think that that those types are depending on the time and the situation. Like, I think that those types of leadership styles are necessary at different times.
1: Yes, yeah.
2: Like, you know what I'm saying? First of all, like, you know, down on the hood, I don't know, but the best leader is the chief is the best Indian.
0: Mm-hmm.
2: You know, a person who, like you just said earlier, demonstrate. Demonstration, you know, you lead by example. A person who is out there willing to be on the front line, you know. But at times, it does require different types of leadership. Mm-hmm. You know, mm-hmm. as you demonstrate long enough, you kind of want to step back and give your team, mm-hmm. your people, a chance to grow on their
1: Let
2: own.
1: Let them shine.
2: Yeah.
1: Let them shine.
2: Yeah. Because at the end of the day, somebody got to step in when your turn over with.
0: Right.
2: You know what I'm saying? So, I mean,
1: So what you're saying is that the leader should be building up his mentees,
2: mm-hmm.
1: or her
2: mm-hmm.
1: or her mentees.
2: Yeah. You got a leadership position, man, is a hard position, man. Most people, if you don't want to work, man, you don't need to be no leader.
0: Right. Right. I think when you think about more like a democratic way, where you have your leader, you know, got a quality team of people around him where he don't have to, you know, be so, you know, so, he, you know, when I hired Teddy and I hired Sean, I hired your guys in my vision. So when I do something, I can have you guys already, you know, mm-hmm. on. I'm hiring people that have my vision in hand anyway, mm-hmm. compared to trying to, you know, break them in the mold. When you hire somebody, you have your vision, you hire people that you know, that got your vision, you know, mm-hmm. you can see them in them. You know, that's that democratic. Then you hire them. And then y'all get stuff, do stuff together democratically. Where you have, I trust your point. I trust your point. We all get together. We make one good point. Mm-hmm. You know, I mean, I think the more democratic way to me, I would like to do that, because you get everybody input in it, and everybody got their own input. You build together, you get the best input to work for everybody.
1: Right, right, right. Yeah. And you see that a lot when you see like maybe a coach, mm-hmm. you see maybe school board, superintendents and stuff like that, mm-hmm. Different, say like it might be a director for a major organization.
0: Right.
1: And they got a new director. Mm-hmm. He wiped the whole old team out.
0: Yeah, he got somebody up with his vision.
1: And he bringing a whole new team, or she bringing a whole new team, mm-hmm. because they got that best interest and that working quality, mm-hmm. that you're talking about, right. togetherness and that mm-hmm. teamwork, mm-hmm. because and I'll give you a prime example. I remember I was in the Army, and we didn't have much housing. So one of the guys, we had an in-processing barracks room where somebody might be new coming into the unit, and then they were sharing the space with somebody we putting out the Army.
0: Right.
1: And I told him, I said, hey, bro, this ain't going to work, bro. I said, because dude going to poison the new dude.
0: Mm-hmm.
1: You know, and that's what was happening.
2: Mm-hmm.
1: Oh man, Sergeant so and so on this. Man, this company ain't on this. Man, the Army ain't not. I'm going mm-hmm. back to the block. So the new guy, like, maybe I need to go back to the block too.
0: Mm-hmm.
1: You know, he's getting a bad example of what this should look like.
0: Cause you putting him with somebody that already had been messed up, and you gonna put him in there, and he trying to get.
1: Mm-hmm. One apple spoiled a whole bunch. Yeah.
0: Mm-hmm. The whole bunch.
1: And so that's what happens with leadership. Mm-hmm. You get somebody on the team that messed the whole leadership mm-hmm. roll up.
0: Mm-hmm. Yeah.
1: You see what I'm saying? And I think we see that a lot in our communities, right?
0: Mm-hmm.
1: Instead of see some, say some.
0: Mm-hmm.
1: Call it out. A lot of leaders don't like for you to call them out. Mm-hmm. A lot of them don't like for you to say, hey, look, But I think that's a great quality in a leader too, to be able to accept that constructive criticism.
0: Not disrespectful
1: criticism, but constructive.
0: Yeah. I mean, when you're in public office, you're gonna get a lot of that. You know, when you run for these public official offices and stuff, you're gonna get that unless you're doing great when you're doing your job. Then you're gonna get praise for turning things around. But if you're not doing it, you know, that comes with the job.
1: You know that comes with the job. You know what I told our city manager last night. Keep your head up, because I know everybody don't want to see the success that's going on with the beat.
0: Right, because can I ask a question? Why did it go from every weekend to once a month?
1: Okay, the first problem is not everybody want to see that. Because of the fact that, we initially started it to reduce gun violence.
0: Correct.
1: And pop-up parties. That was the initial plan. But then the city started feeling like, and people was making them feel like that they went into the bar business, the club business, and they was taking money away from the clubs that exist downtown. Mm-hmm. So, and it's a liability issue. Mm-hmm. When you start bringing that many people out that long of an event, then it could be a city liability issue. And no leaders really want that liability risk attached. And so that's the reason why they start cutting it back, to give them a break and get their staff a break. Because now you got a budget for additional police officers and additional staff and all of that stuff to manage that.
0: Yeah, but that's what comes with growth.
1: And they were saying they were so tired, and you know, nobody really signed up for that. We kind of just fell into it because we was reacting to a community problem, which was pop-up parties.
0: Mm-hmm.
1: But like I told her last night, keep your head up. Do not worry about the naysayers, because girl, you got the best party going on in town.
0: Yeah, I mean,
1: It's safe.
2: Yeah,
1: I mean,
0: and that's, you know, okay. I get that. Okay, the bar, you know, some bars getting more business than the other because it's right there, set by these certain bars. Mm-hmm. You got to go in there, but man, it's a nice environment.
1: Oh, it's beautiful.
0: It's a nice environment for the town on weekends where they can go somewhere safe and don't have to worry about nothing. You know. You got police there, you know, you got all the security there, so you got somewhere to go every weekend. And I'm quite sure they're making money some type of way. They're not going to do any. Somebody making some money somewhere.
1: Well, the city's spending money, but they're spending money in a good way to keep us safe.
0: Yeah, okay, but the bars and restaurants around there?
2: Yeah.
1: The bar right here and the little pop-up tent bar that they have across the little street right here.
0: Loaded.
1: They cracking. They loaded.
0: What I would say is
1: open it up and make it more conducive to the bars that's down here.
2: Yeah.
1: But the problem with the bars that's down here, our demographics to the problem for the pop-up parties was African-American.
0: Mm-hmm.
1: Keep 100. Views and opinions expressed here, those of the speaker do not represent those of WETS Board Director, Station Manager, or Prayer Incorporated. It shines. They don't want us in there.
0: Correct. Mm-hmm.
1: And I tell you how you know they don't want us in there. Because when you ask for what we drink, we ain't got that.
0: We ain't got that.
1: Hmm. We ain't got that.
0: And they ain't going to get it.
1: And they don't plan on getting it.
0: They ain't getting it.
1: Because they don't want you there.
0: They don't want you there. You know
1: it's that subtle racism, that subtle discrimination.
0: Mm-hmm.
1: You know, we can't tell you we don't want. It's like a, you know, and we went through it a lot in Champaign over the years. Mm-hmm. So I don't know why they think we slow.
0: Right.
1: You know what I'm saying? We done went to Bradley's. We knew what Bradley's used to do to us. You know, when it's time to pay the taxes, then they start calling on, we going to have a soul night.
0: Yeah.
1: You know, it's soul night. You know what I'm saying? And then as soon as taxes get paid.
0: Soul night over.
1: Yeah, it's a grand opening, grand closing. Yeah. We got soul night and became country night.
0: Yeah.
1: Now you got us hanging. Now we standing around.
0: Cinco de Mayo night.
1: Right. You know what I'm saying? We standing around cowboy boots. You know, listening to, you know.
0: Conway Twitty. Huh?
1: You know. You know, and we suffer.
0: Yeah.
1: We suffer for years. We suffer. It's many things that are vital to the African-American community for growth. Mm-hmm. We suffer because we had no radio stations.
0: Mm-hmm.
1: So that line of communications was off.
0: Yeah.
1: You know, we used to have to wait by the radio station on a Wednesday.
0: Or Sunday.
1: On a Sunday.
0: Mm-hmm.
1: You know, they give us a Wednesday. You know, and a Sunday. You used to have to make a tape and play it back over and over and over again. Then we still got a little bit of a radio station. And then once we did get a radio station, it was what they wanted to drive down our throat.
2: Mm.
1: Mm-hmm. When we just got this radio station, which is doing great around some of these ones, are doing great. Mm-hmm. I mean, we got two now.
0: Yeah.
1: You know, that play soul music mm-hmm. and communicate in a language we understand. Mm-hmm. But those things are vital toward the growth of the community.
0: Yeah, first, you know, you got to look at WEFT, WBCP. And for years, they wanted to go FM, but they always ran through some hurdles for they wouldn't go FM because they know if that station went FM, it would have blew up like nitro.
1: And somebody held us down. But we held ourselves down too, Jimmy, because it's what I was aggressively trying to explain to Eldris Hattie Pope, is that we don't own nothing. Mm-hmm. See, that's the thing about it, right? That's the thing about it.
0: But when we own something, we gave it away.
1: Yeah, and that's the thing.
0: That's the thing. We did own something, but once we had it, we gave it away because the kids got older and they didn't take it they didn't love it like
1: The next generation should have made that happen.
0: Made that happen, you know, because when I go to Chicago and all these bigger cities and you go to a restaurant that's been open since 1959 or 1906, and they still running the same menu since then, that means they had generations coming there and working there, keep it going. Mm-hmm, you know, they didn't care about, I don't eat that, this restaurant pay for me to go to college, pay for my brother to go to college, they're going to pay for my kids to go to college. Chain reaction, generational wealth coming through that. Been up since 1960, stuff like that. Mm-hmm. We don't got nothing like that.
1: And so what happens, Jimmy, is that we keep on going to them, asking them to do for us what we should be doing for ourselves. If you, the dad, Jimmy started it, I'm his son, mm-hmm. I should want to take that over. And it should be instilled into me that mm-hmm. this going to be you one day.
0: Yeah, this was keeping our family,
1: you know, with the generation. It's like me with the funeral home. You know what I'm saying? Now, I didn't put all this work in, first generation funeral home. You know, a lot of these guys, they third generational, fourth generational funeral home owners. Mm-hmm. I'm first generation. I'm the first one to jump out on this plane. You know what I'm saying?
0: It might be a grand opening, grand closing.
1: Don't nobody else want to jump out the plane with me. You know, but I'm looking at one of the grandbabies now.
0: Mm-hmm.
1: You know what I'm saying?
0: That's how you do it.
1: So I just skipped over kids because mm-hmm. y'all doing y'all own thing. Okay, all right. I'd ask you. Mm-hmm. I ain't asking you no more.
0: Mm-mm.
1: You know what I'm doing? I'm grabbing one of these little kids. One of the little grandkids. Hey, come on. Ride down here. Get in the hearse.
2: Mm-hmm. You know what?
1: Grab them flowers.
0: Right.
2: See, you know, the thing is, like, a lot of them black businesses back in the day wasn't... It's got a different purpose and meaning now than it did then. At that time, they started them because that's the only establishment we could go into.
0: Mm-hmm.
2: It was created for us because we couldn't go into the other people's establishments. But as time came about, now the narrative is different. Now we want it for a different purpose.
0: Mm-hmm.
2: But that purpose, it's not there no more. You know what I'm saying? Just like when Walmart came, when that concept came, I remember my grandmother used to go to the bread store. You get this, go to the meat store, go to here. But when you got a different concept and a different way of life come in, a different shift in all business,
0: yeah.
2: It just changes that whole narrative. The moms and pops get kicked out of there. Ain't no more record stores. Ain't no, because it ain't no need for that no more. So it's like the importance we lost a lot of different things.
1: And it's because of convenience, right?
2: Yeah.
1: We wanted it faster. We wanted it this. We wanted the one stop shop. That is the reason why Inglewood and a bunch of other places like Inglewood, California, and a lot of places, Walmart, you can't come to our town because you're a small business killer.
2: Yeah.
1: You know what I'm saying?
2: Mm-hmm.
1: This one-stop shop stuff that y'all got going, we don't want that. We want our mom-and-pop stores. We like the mom-and-pop feeling of the store.
0: Mm-hmm.
1: You see what I'm saying?
2: Yeah.
1: These people know us. They've been in the community for a long time. They going to contribute back in the community. You know what I'm saying?
2: Mm-hmm.
1: They money circulate in the community. It's going right from one person to one person to one person. Yep. And it's staying within our community.
0: Staying in the community.
2: You know what? We need it. I mean, really, this is an American problem. It ain't just black. Because when you look at it, okay, all right. They say, okay, we're going to bring these big businesses into these communities. They're going to provide jobs.
0: Mm-hmm.
2: But now they're taking the jobs away. Now you get one line, and every other line you got to work for yourself and scanning your own stuff. So it's like we need to go back to mom and pops because they're taking the jobs away.
1: So Teddy, I was just showing my father-in-law.
2: Yeah.
1: just show my father-in-law. Use ChatGPT, get my flyers, the digital flyer together. You know, before a family leave, I can almost put it together for them before they leave or their loved one, right? Uh-huh. I was showing my father-in-law. I said, Dad, check out this AI working. So we sitting there. I said, I'm going to just do something. So I pulled up a picture of Ike Mattison. I said, do a memorial picture celebration. We finna celebrate the legacy of Ike Mattison, blah, blah, blah, blah, blah, blah, blah. Champagne about a day weekend, blah, blah, blah, blah, Douglas in the Park. Within 7 minutes, I had a crisp flyer with his picture on there looking good with his, you know, cowboy hat on. Dad was like, oh, my God. Mm-hmm. I said, that's the power of AI. Mm-hmm. It just blew his mind. I said, Dad, we don't even need him for accounting no more. Man. All you do is talk to your chatbot. Hey, I'm going to Circle K. I'm spending $14. Mm-hmm. And lock it in there. It's called memory. Yeah. And lock it in his memory bank. And then once you start doing it repeatedly, it get better. Mm-hmm. It start knowing who you are as a person, Jimmy. I get to talking to it about something I'm doing. And it said, oh, do you want to add that into your other thing that we did last 6 months ago? Oh, dang, I almost forgot about that. But it didn't. Mm-hmm. Man, we in trouble. And when we go back to saying that these businesses and smaller business, you have to create your own in a minute.
0: That's why they don't want
1: to. There's not going to be a need for you at Kraft.
0: Mm-mm. They clowning about databases because they know with all this AI going on, there's going to be a whole lot of databases going on. It's going to hurt the towns that they're in because it's going to be getting so much energy from that. That's going to, man, it's be pulling energy because it's steady growing and steady that people don't want because they think, with that all that energy, people gonna get cancer and stuff gonna happen to your body.
2: But you it's know, gonna because also of, raise your energy bill.
0: Yeah, you know, your energy bill, but the bodily harm that it does to you it outweighs to me the power bill. I'm talking about the power of life.
1: Well,
0: you know what I'm saying?
1: It breaks down to value, right? Mm-hmm. What's the value? What's the value? You know, when you look at what billionaire, that's when like the election was going on, they were talking about the billionaire, or Trump know how to run a business, he a business leader, da da da da da da. There's no billionaires that's thinking about your value.
0: Mm-mm.
1: No. You don't become a billionaire or a trillionaire being one of this servient leader.
0: Mm-hmm.
1: You ain't thinking about the your health.
0: Mm-mm.
1: You know, you thinking about think about wealth, right? You think about dollars.
0: Right.
1: You know what I'm saying?
0: Mm-hmm.
1: And so people are just data numbers on a page
0: mm-hmm.
1: when at that point.
0: Yeah.
1: You know, you're not really personable with your folk and this. You know, I will give Pritzker a good shout out, you know what I'm saying? Because Governor Pritzker's been doing a great job to be a billionaire as far as a leader in the state of Illinois. Been doing an excellent job
0: mm-hmm.
1: and being visible. You know, I've seen it throughout Champaign-Urbana a bunch of times with folks that probably never thought they'd meet the governor.
0: Right.
1: You know what I'm saying?
0: Yep.
1: So I will give him, you know, you might find a few that's out there mm-hmm. like him. But one of the other things, man, you know, but going back to data centers, you know, we're going to see them pop up, Jimmy.
0: Mm-hmm.
1: And what Elon Musk is proposing to do with Starlink and Tesla is to start putting data centers on
0: in
1: the moon.
0: In the moon, yeah.
1: We don't know what type of catastrophic damage that could do to the environment.
0: The ozone layer and all
1: that. You know what I'm saying?
2: And which you just... They just ran a rocket into the moon.
1: It ran a rocket into the moon.
0: What, 3,000 miles an hour or something like that?
2: Man.
0: How you...
2: You just spent that test money on this?
0: Man, it's crazy.
1: And they on Dr. Fauci about testing.
2: On a billion dollar firecracker, man, you sent it up there.
1: That's right. But you can get a fire if they catch you with a pack of firecrackers.
0: Man. Right.
1: Yeah. You know what I'm saying? Mm-hmm. Now you see how they let them, right. It's a different standard.
2: Yeah.
1: Because mm-hmm. somebody got money
2: yeah.
1: and somebody might not have money.
2: Mm-hmm.
1: That's why I say, man, you got to be a part of the process. You got to go to the meeting. You got to see something, say something, let your voice be heard.
0: Yeah.
1: You know,
0: your vote do count. All.
1: I'm going to tell you the one thing about it. The one thing I love to be my own business owner, to be my, this view the opinion of Sean. Mm. Say what I want to say.
0: Mm-hmm.
1: You know what I'm saying? I'll get my money from the people.
0: Mm-hmm. Right.
1: As long as the families respect me mm-hmm. and know I got to do a good job and they want to shop, mm-hmm. I can say what I want to say. Mm-hmm. So when old girl got talking to me crazy over there at the whoop, wop, wop, wop. Look, I ain't one of your employees. Mm-hmm. You ain't finna talk to me crazy.
0: Right.
1: You know what I'm saying? You know, I don't need this plantation. Yeah.
0: Correct.
1: You know what I'm saying? Because you're talking to me like I'm on a, like you talk to one of your people on the plantation. Mm-hmm. I don't need that. You know what I'm saying? I had to check her right back. Yeah. You know, get her straight.
0: Yeah, I was talking to Larry Algie at the park yesterday morning. I got up there by 9, and he was so animate about the director of the park out there. Man, he was animated about the fence, you know, like, and he so mad that he called Tom over there, and Tom like, man, just cut it. If y'all feel uncomfortable, just cut it down, man. We'll take care of it, you know. But it's just the thing that I just feel like that shouldn't even never even came up in no conversation about roping the whole park off.
1: It probably didn't come up in a conversation. Mm-hmm. It's something that somebody, an authoritarian leader, said, this is what you do. And they had a meeting either before the meeting or they had a meeting after the meeting.
0: Mm-hmm.
1: You know, and said, this is what we gonna do. Mm-hmm. And it probably didn't have no input. And then when you own those type of positions and this is how you getting your money, some of the people that's on your team ain't gonna say nothing. Right. I ain't finna mess my job up and I know you ain't gonna like my input. You know, they ain't trying to be a target.
0: Right.
1: You
0: know that's the Democratic thing. Yeah. The Democratic thing we just talked about. Yeah. We have a Democratic leader that we were talking about.
1: Yeah.
0: That take the views of all the other employees and then work from there.
1: And then work from there.
0: But they don't do that.
1: Yeah, yeah, you know? Yeah. And so that's one of the things, man. And I mean, you know, you have to decide if you want to go work with these people. You know what I'm saying? If they want to work with you.
0: Mm-hmm.
1: You know, I mean, we're in an era, Jimmy, right now where everything up.
0: Yeah.
1: Everything up, man. Mm-hmm. Everything is sky high. And even the stuff that shouldn't be sky high is sky high because they know in our mind we thinking stuff sky high.
0: Right. Mm-hmm.
1: You know, we thinking everything coming from overseas because of tariffs.
0: Yeah.
1: This stuff might be getting made right over in Indianapolis.
0: Yeah. Mm-hmm.
1: But because they could throw a tax on it, on the customer, mm-hmm. they gonna throw a tax on the customer.
0: Dollar General, $9.75 General. You know, it ain't Dollar General, but everything comes $1.75 over there.
2: You hear me? They got one shelf over there. I've been cutting up on that shelf too.
1: Yeah,
2: I'm just discovering about a dollar shelf, mm-hmm. man, over there. Hey,
1: oh, they got a dollar shelf.
2: They got a dollar shelf in there, man. You can find, hey,
0: it's
2: man,
0: about big as this table right here. Yeah, ain't no.
2: But some days, man, you go up in there, man, you can get some stuff. And I don't think they might even tax it. They might just be a straight dollar too. Huh? That's the stuff they probably did give them.
0: Yeah. But you know, man, it's just crazy, man.
1: You know what, Jimmy? So on another leadership note, there was some stuff going on, kind of in a little circle, religious circle. I'm kind of affiliated with.
0: Right.
1: I'm gonna just drop the mic there, and Elder Sister Claire might kind of mentioned to me this morning, because you know we gossip. We like to talk.
0: Mm-hmm.
1: You know what I'm saying? So,
0: well, you wouldn't be on the radio if you didn't like to talk. You know, you wouldn't be on this station if you didn't like to talk.
1: Mm-hmm. Okay. Right. So We talking. Get them kids off the couch, man. Get them kids off the couch because some came into mind from Elder Rice and them teaching and Bishop Sheriff and them back in the day, right? So when Samuel got to be an old man, he set his sons up as judges in Israel. His firstborn was named Joel, the name of the second son, Abijah, and they were assigned duties in Beersheba. But his sons didn't take after him. They were out for what they could get for themselves, taking bribes and corrupting justice. Fed up at all the elders of Israel got together and confronted Samuel and Ramah. They presented their case. Look, you're an old man and your sons aren't following in your footsteps. Here's what we want to do. Appoint a king to rule us, just like everybody else. When Samuel heard their demands, give us a king to rule us, he was crushed. How awful. Samuel prayed to God. God answered Samuel's prayer. Go ahead and do what they're asking. They are not rejecting you. They're rejecting me as their king. For the day I brought them from out of Egypt until this very day, they've been behaving like this, leaving me for other gods. And now they're doing they're doing it to you. So let them have their own way, but warn them of what they're in for. Tell them that the king operate just what they're likely to get from a king. So Samuel told them, deliver God's warning to the people who were asking him to give them a king. This is the way the king will be talking to you and will operate. Okay, let's jump down here. This is where we want to jump at. This is the way the king will be talking about and operates. He'll take your sons and make them soldiers. He's going to put them in chariots, cavalries, infantry, regiments, and battalions and squadrons. He'll put some to forced labor on his farms, plowing and harvesting others, making weapons of war and chariots in which he could ride in luxury. He'll put your daughters to work as beauticians and waitresses and cooks. He'll conscript your best fields and vineyards and orchards and hand them over to his special friends. He'll tax your harvest and vintages to support his extensive bureaucracy. Mm-hmm. Your prize workers, best animals, he'll take for his own and for his own use. He'll lay tax on your flock, and you'll end up no better than slaves. The day will come when you will cry in desperation because this king you so much wanted for yourselves, but don't expect God to answer you. Mm. So many times this reflects of what we've been asking for. Mm-hmm. So I know in the circle that I was dealing with, everybody want a king. Mm-hmm. I want to look like so-and-so in them church. Mm-hmm. I want to look like that church. I want to look like the church on TV. Mm-hmm. When we going to blow up? You know what I'm saying?
0: When the building fund going to happen.
1: I want the best choir. You know, this, and this. And we looking for fleshly people to do these roles, right? Mm-hmm. Oh, man, Zachary can sing. Man, man, so-and-so can sing. I wish I could sing like them, mm-hmm. You know? But we never really, really, really, really put the focus back on what God is saying. Mm-hmm. You don't need no king. I'm the king.
0: I'm the king. I'm the one true king.
1: You don't need no singers. I'm the singer. Mm-hmm. You know what I'm saying? Because what happens to us is when leader falls, we think God failed.
2: Mm-hmm.
1: Mm-hmm. Yeah. Won't he do it? No, he can't. You know, and then we become church hurt. Mm-hmm. Now we run around mad. Rocks in our jaws, bashing
0: churches.
1: You know what I'm saying? Mm-hmm. Looking frustrated because we put faith in this dude. Mm-hmm. It's a dude.
0: He's just a vessel.
1: This is a dude. Let me tell you what type of dude these dudes be. Mm-hmm. Don't say all y'all.
0: No,
1: I ain't say all y'all.
0: All of them, you know.
1: Don't say some of these dudes. You know, I got Bible. I got scripture behind my stuff. You know what I'm saying? I got scripture. Mm-hmm. You know, in the Bible, and this is John chapter 10, verse 11 through 13, okay? In the Bible, a hireling is a paid worker, a hired laborer. Mm-hmm. The term is most famously used by Jesus in John 10, 11 through 13 to contrast to a careless worker with the good shepherd who will willingly lay down his life for his sheep, okay? It says the meaning of the New Testament, self-interest. A hireling works for money or personal gain rather than out of love or ownership. Mm-hmm. Desertion in danger. When a wolf approaches, the hireling runs away and leaves the flock to be scattered because he does not care about them.
0: Right.
1: Spiritual application. Jesus uses this picture to warn against false religious leaders or teachers who protect themselves instead of serving God's people during a hard time. Mm. So what this is telling me, right, is with the going get tough, I don't get the going.
0: Mm-hmm.
1: Stick it out.
0: Mm-hmm.
1: You know, Teddy, when you went through your trouble, mm-hmm. I just said, pew, and get up out of there.
0: Mm-mm.
1: They probably seen more black men at one case than they ever seen before. Because we center around it with love. Mm-hmm. Matter of fact, we're shielding. Mm-hmm. We cover each other. And that's what's supposed to happen in the religious setting.
0: Mm-hmm.
1: We cover each other. Not take off. Yeah. All right, man. All right, well, y'all handle that business.
0: Y'all got it. Call me when it's over.
2: Man.
1: And as people in the community, You got to say something. See something, say something. This ain't just a police thing. See something. Man, are you bogus, bro?
0: Mm-hmm. Yeah.
1: How you going to bounce when we need you the most? Mm-hmm. I forgot.
0: If you can get up in front of your congregation and ask for donations and tithes and offerings, you ought to be able to do that too. You ought to be able to, you know, when you see somebody in your congregation or your flock hurting, you should go to them with no problem. Mm-hmm. It should all if you're a church organization and somebody in your flock hurting, it shouldn't be how much you tithe. Did you tithe this before? It ain't about that. I mean, you shouldn't. If this person's spending so much time in your church tithing or not, you got to show love and compassion to that person that's coming to your church, spending his time in there, worshiping God in your place, and you got to be able to help them when they need help. I mean, this not just one church, any church they go to, you know.
1: And that only works, Jimmy, when we're working as a unit. Mm-hmm. You know, when we're working as a unit. I know that some people abuse the systems.
0: Yeah.
1: I know some people are just out trying to abuse people and run over folks. I'm not that naive, okay?
0: Correct.
1: I'm not that naive. But I do understand if God owns everything, we should have something.
0: Correct.
1: We should have something to share.
0: Mm-hmm.
1: You know what I'm saying? That's what we... I know when I give, mm-hmm. I give it for them reasons.
0: Right.
1: You know what I'm saying? Take care of that.
0: Take care of that.
1: You know what I'm saying? Somebody stopped through here and want something, take care of that. Mm-hmm. I done had people that came to me and say, hey, bro, here go $100, man. Them kids that need a haircut, they ain't got no money. Here go $100 for them. I'll be back in a couple months to give you another $100. So you take care of them kids.
0: Mm-hmm.
1: And that's what they giving for. You see what I'm saying?
2: Mm-hmm.
1: And so that's the same way with this. Hit them people, man. Take care of them people, man. Take care of our community. Mm-hmm. And that's when you see a fallen community. Because ain't nobody doing it, Jimmy.
0: Mm-hmm. I just think, man, you know, I'm from the old school. I just think you shouldn't have to tithe and offering to get help from a church.
2: Mm-hmm.
0: You know, the first thing a church shouldn't ask you is how much you tithe for before I help you. Mm-hmm. They should bring you in and preach to you and counsel you to get you back on the old path.
2: Mm-hmm.
0: You know, it shouldn't be how much you pay first. It should never be about paying. Yeah. It should be about heart, compassion, and love. That's what church is about. That's what Jesus was about, love.
2: Mm-hmm.
0: You know, so... You can't bring in, if you can't be a church and tell me how much I tithe for before you help me,
2: mm-hmm.
0: man, kick rocks. Mm-hmm. You know, I said, how much money I put in your church? Give it back. You know, some people want to do that, man, mm-hmm. because if you're not getting the help from your church that you're tithing for, mm-hmm. what is the purpose of a tithing to this church when they can't help you when you need it?
1: Jimmy, it ought to be a play. It ought to be a point right now. It ought to be a point right now. I mean, we didn't got existence. Man, charges to my head, not tomorrow. I don't even know why I'm going here. And I got all these church people coming out to my event today.
0: Hey, man.
1: I don't want to get tackled. Don't keep sick your kids on me.
0: We love the Lord. He heard I cry.
1: But I'm going to keep it 100 because it's Keep It Real Records.
0: Right. Keep it real.
1: You know, we're going to get a deal.
0: Mm-hmm.
1: Okay. But, man, we ought to be to a place as a African-American community within this community. I ain't talking about no other community. I'm talking about this community. We raise enough money around here.
0: Mm-hmm.
1: We ought to be able to go down here to the bank. Look, dig.
0: Yeah.
1: We're coming together as a unit. And we need to go, we want to buy the old Champaign County Nursing Home because too many of our seniors are getting shipped away from here.
0: Yeah.
1: Okay? We're going to make it a profitable business. Okay? We're going to keep the money in our community.
0: Yeah.
1: Okay? We should be, we got enough women running around here at Walmart with nursing outfits on, or caregiving outfits on.
0: They ain't caring nothing.
1: That we hire them.
0: Yeah.
1: You know what I'm saying? Train them up into what they should be.
0: Yeah.
1: To take care of this business.
0: Mm-hmm.
1: You see what I'm saying?
0: We
1: got enough of these people that's around here that's working for other folks, working on other plantations, not getting treated properly.
0: Yeah.
1: Look, come on back home.
0: Yeah.
1: You see what I'm saying?
2: Yeah. Mm-hmm.
1: But when you change, that's why the Bible says renewing of your mind.
0: Yeah.
1: When you change the way you think different. You move different.
0: Mm-hmm.
1: You know what I'm saying? I look into a problem and I see a business.
0: Mm-hmm.
1: Oh, man, that's a business.
0: Mm-hmm.
1: It's a problem. Now all our folks getting shipped all the way down to St. Louis and you got to take
0: Chicago,
1: a 3-hour ride to go see your grandmama, your mama now. You know, all the way up there, and then you in the sun. If you do the background check, it's a sundown town.
0: Mm-hmm.
1: Now you think them people gonna treat your grandmama?
2: Mm-hmm.
1: You know what I'm saying?
2: Yeah.
1: Now you might got some people up there with some good people because we migrating everywhere.
2: Mm-hmm.
1: But Overall.
0: For the most part.
1: Overall. Come on, man. Mm-hmm. When I should be able to get on my 10 speed and ride down here and check on my grandma, but down here when it was down here on Springfield. Mm-hmm. You know what I'm saying? Run down there and check on your grandmama for me while I cook this dinner. Mm-hmm. You know what I'm saying? Mm-hmm. When we start losing those intricate things in our community, and it don't happen as one big thing. Little by little, and next thing you know, you ain't even got
0: everything gone.
2: Yeah. I mean, well, you know what?
1: It's subtle changes.
2: You're describing the problem that's going on in every leadership, like the administration right now. You described Donald Trump. I mean, man, I'm seeing him. I can name about three different ways I've seen him make billions.
1: Subtle changes.
0: Yeah.
2: He made billions in since he's been in office in this term. Mm-hmm. Billions. I don't got no problem with your businessman, this and that, but when the people you put in place to lead are suffering and you making billions, we got a problem.
1: Hey.
2: We got an issue. And then when you say out your mouth, these decisions, you know, when they ask you like, man, what American people suffering, I ain't making no decisions based off of what they got going on.
1: Right. Hey, Jimmy, what
0: for affordability is a hoax.
1: Hey, yeah. Jimmy, what's one of the hood rules? What type of one of the hood rules? If you can trick him.
0: If you trick him, you can beat him.
2: He didn't beat me, but
0: he ain't beat
2: my
0: mom. He ain't beat you, but he tricked you. He tricked a few people, though.
2: He beat me, but he tricked me.
0: He tricked you, okay. Yeah, you knew his game.
2: I knew his game. Okay.
1: And he keeping you distracted. Mm-hmm. You know, he got your mind
0: staying over here. That's the overplay for the overplay.
1: Yeah, he got your mind weighed over here. He keep your mind so bouncing back and forth that you don't see them they in the bank.
0: But sometimes he forget about what he say himself. Mm-hmm. You know, he forget about all the things he say himself. I'm starting to do him. I see him so much, you know.
1: Oh, well, you know, I mean, he might got Alzheimer's or dementia, but his buddies
0: ain't no
1: don't.
0: Mike.
1: But his buddies don't. You know what I'm saying? And that's why
0: they letting him sleep in the meeting.
1: Man, it's man, look, and they changing even the way we even trade. Mm-hmm. They trading even that. They changing even that because they know people like us been waiting on this opportunity.
2: Yeah.
1: So now they done messed the algorithm all the way up.
2: Yeah.
1: You know what I'm saying? And so you only got a couple different times throughout the day to even go get this money now. You know what I'm saying? As early in the morning, late in the evening. You know what I'm saying? Yeah. That's the only times you got to jump in. Because the rest of the time, you're going to get whacked.
0: Yeah. Mm-hmm.
1: You know what I'm saying? And so they learn. They know this. But you have to, the Bible says, watch and pray. Mm-hmm. And when the Bible said watch and pray, It didn't say bow your head and close your eyes.
0: Right.
1: It said watch and pray.
0: Right.
1: And it was watch for the prey. You know what I'm saying?
0: Correct. Because there's going to be some praise out
1: you
0: there.
1: You know, keep your head on the swivel. Because people praying on you. Mm-hmm. You know, and they watch it waiting for you to slip.
0: Yeah.
1: I seen one of them girl fights and that was going on.
0: Mm-hmm.
1: She snuck up. She was, and the other girl was compromised.
0: Mm-hmm.
1: You know, probably had a little bit too much sauce.
0: Mm-hmm. Yeah,
1: and it ain't barbecue sauce. And snuck her. Mm-hmm. You know what I'm saying? People sneaking you every day, man.
0: Yeah.
1: And a lot of times we looking out, we thinking one of us gonna do it.
0: Yeah,
1: and trusting somebody else. We got to have the best interest of our people in mind. That being said, this week Wednesday, I got an entrepreneurship course. Hit me, inbox me, Sean Williams, free.
0: Mm-hmm.
1: It's free. We gonna talk about entrepreneurship, getting in business, starting a brick and mortar business or an online business.
0: Mm-hmm.
1: I got some other different leaders that's gonna come in, teach us about how to structure the business, how to get it started, how you set your LLC up, corporations, non-for-profits, all of that, free.
0: Mm-hmm.
1: Like Rollie's tell them in the class, can we say free again? Free. You know what I'm saying? Mm-hmm. And you don't get that people that pause and give you this type of information for free.
0: For free.
1: Mm-hmm. You know? But I had another buddy in Joliet. We call him Joliet. He said, Sean, he said, bro, stop always offering stuff for free because people don't put value on free. I still didn't understand it because I still want to love my community. I want to just do it out of the kindness of my heart. I want to do it for free. And he said, don't do that. He said, because when you charge people, they think they're getting somewhere then. So then put a high dollar ticket on it. And then if you had to cut the price down a little bit, see, we're being tricked. the whole time. And then that, I don't,
0: that concept I really don't agree with, though. You know, if you're doing something for free and from the kindness of your heart, we'll still do something for free for the kindness of your heart. If you, when you're going to charge something, then charge something. But if you're going to do something for free, do something for free. It don't gotta, man, that concept right there is completely bogus to me.
1: That's what he told me. I never did implement it.
0: Because I never did implement it because it didn't go in my spirit. Yeah, that part right there. Because when you think that like that, you think about you said way out here, then you think the rhythm that's gonna come, then it's gonna be zero. Then you you lost the whole purpose of what you're trying to do. I think
2: that's necessary for in some spaces. It's necessary, like if you start in a business. I mean. In some businesses, like even as an artist or, you know, somebody, if you start in a clothing company or whatever, man, if people just won't support it, if they, for some reason, they don't give it value. If you don't put value on it, nobody else will. So certain things you have to have some type of value on if you want anybody to respect it. With some value, so I mean, there's some places.
0: I've heard people say that. I agree with that. I could take that, but when you have when in something what he's trying to do and give to some people that
2: information, come on, but if
0: you don't help nobody, if you're gonna charge for everything you do, then your love ain't there.
1: And then, but I mean, educational knowledge and. We got to start putting value on that too, right?
0: Yeah.
1: Because the University of Illinois charging $40,000 a student per year. Probably 50, maybe 60. You know what I'm saying? To give you some information. You know what I'm saying? And they paying it. Now, you know what I'm saying? So, I mean, it's going to come to a point where information ain't going to be free. It's going to come to a point, Jimmy, where you got to pay for hose water.
0: I mean, I'm already paying for hose water. But I'm just saying, man, you know, if you're doing something out of love, keep doing it out of love. Don't put a price on everything because then your love is false. Mm-hmm. You know, it's falsehood love because, man, everybody can charge for it. You know, every time I hear somebody want to charge for this and charge for that, then you ain't loving nobody. Mm-hmm. That's a quick, get-rich-quick scheme to me. You know, if you get 1,000 people to spend $100 with you, you know, I got it, you know. But when you doing something out of love and somebody coming to you 5 and 10 years later says, Brother Sean, that information you gave me that time for free, I started this with you. Man, take this. Mm-hmm. See, that's when stuff start happening, man, because when you start blessing people with that information, people is going to start blessing you with monies and things like that. And you won't even think that was going to happen.
1: So, Jimmy, I got a young man. I'm going to give him a shout out this morning. I got a young man that's in my stock market class. His name Akbar. And I knew him from the hood. From the hood back in the day. We had the whip. Mm-hmm. And I really didn't know him, though. You know what I'm saying? I just knew him from around the way, you know. He came to me one day and he said, bro, I got an interview today, man. I ain't got no money. Can you give me a haircut? That's probably 20 years ago almost. Mm-hmm. I said, yeah, I cut you up, bro, but you're going to have to wait. You know, I got you. And a lot of times, other barbers, you know, if you ain't got no money, get out of the shop. Mm-hmm. You know, beat your feet. You know, that type of thing. I was never that guy. Mm-mm. I had a $100 haircut, mm-hmm. but I had a free haircut also. I had a $5 haircut. Depending on what your pocket look like.
0: Yeah.
1: Depending on what your cup gonna look like.
0: That's why people always came to your shop, man. You was just sitting around, you know.
1: Yeah, we chopping it up.
0: Chopping it up.
1: If I ain't doing nothing, I got you. So what I did, bro, is I cut him up. That brother ran into me 10 years later. He said, bro, I still got that job, bro. You got that you cut me up with. He is a laborer. Mm-hmm. So then 10 years later, he is a dedicated student at my class. Mm-hmm. And he's dedicated because I showed him the love first.
0: Right.
1: I showed him what that example looked like first. And he is a heck of a dude.
0: Mm-hmm. And that's what it is, brother. Bro, we got to start showing love and compassion.
1: He's a heck of a young man.
0: You know, start, you know, you can't charge for love. Love mm-hmm. is free, you know. So we gotta just start thinking that type of way, man.
1: You start paying for love, you're getting falsehood.
0: You know what I'm saying? You know, so my thing is, man, man, this a newer day and era where we got to start teaching and teaching each other, loving on each other, and getting these kids in a better situation than we were.
1: Mm-hmm. Well, Jimmy, we got to get up out of here, man. We got to get up out of here. Blast that mic one time before we roll, man.
0: Man, I see you guys.

0: We going to GFS. Jimmy going to GFS. I'm going to the park and set up some tents.
1: You can give me some GFS money. And
0: you're breaking up. You're breaking up. Your mic just cut off. You know what? I love you guys, man. As I always say before I get off this radio, we all can't do everything. We can all do something. Do your something this week to make your personal life better. Do your something to make your family better. Do your something to make this community better. And do your something to make this nation better. Look, come out. Zachary Cortez will be out at the park. I think he's probably in town now. And we're going to be out there at 3 o'clock. We have a fun-filled day planned for you guys. We got a whole lot of stuff going on. But this is probably one of the most iconic Champaign Urbana Day Gospel Fest that we have ever had. Mm-hmm. And I want the town to come out. Everything I said this morning, charge that to my head, not to my heart. I don't need no smoke. I don't want no smoke. I'm just trying to say what I need to say
1: No doubt.
0: I love y'all, Matt. You got it from here, man. I love you.
1: Love
0: man,
1: you
0: guys come out. Champaign Urbana Day 2026.
2: Good morning, everybody. This is Out the Box Conversations. The views and opinions that are being expressed are not of WEFT, but are of the I can't even read. Where's it at? I'm reading off the head. I don't need to see it. It used to be up there. Yeah, but the views and opinions are just of ourselves. That's what I'm just gonna say. All right, hey, we're here. We're gonna listen to some music. We got some conversation, some music going, and we'll get back to you. Peace.

0: I told this cat, he tried to bring that water to me. You know that water, that death, that whatever water.
1: Liquid death, bro.
0: Yeah, bro. Hey, so I grew up, man. I was taught that, man. My grandma, man.
1: Yeah.
0: You know, God rest her soul. She taught us that stuff.
1: Yeah.
0: So like when people were saying like the demon time, I was like, man, y'all talking about? But you know what's even crazier? Culturally, we ain't even play with that stuff.
1: Nah, bro.
0: Like as a culture, like that stuff wouldn't have even like existed. Like we would have looked at that and be like, man, you crazy. That's some stuff that we don't even do. Like we would have laughed at it and been like, man.

got a rotation. This is Out of the Box Conversation. Sorry, I got a little trigger happy, started pushing buttons, messed up the conversation, but we're going to get back to the conversation that was being played, and we'll go from there.

God do not play about his daughters and sons, you do not want to test. My last opponent, he wanted to crash and he got in a wreck. Any deceiver, a demon, an idol, it's off with his head. Holy is shooting instead. If he shoot it, it's all in the net.

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I got his peace and all that. I got a queen on my lap. Don't let me see that my increase is killing me. 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
1: Right, how can you put the greatness in a kid without break? Do you gotta break the kid?
2: Right. So just like what, you know, two different households, that's two different ways, two different teachings, two different everything. So it's just like, how can I instill that greatness that I want in my child when they're not with me? For me, I feel like it is challenging. Mm-hmm. I'm gonna get personal.
1: Come on,
2: I'm gonna get personal, guys.
3: Hope you guys are listening.
2: Nah, hope y'all listening though. But I'm gonna get personal here. Recently had a moment where, so right now going through. I ain't gonna tell y'all too much, but
3: we're going through this. We are on air.
2: But since we're here,
3: it'll be on Spotify too.
1: Yes, we are.
2: Basically, we're going through a court situation. Blase. I've been doing it for a little minute now. You know, just being able to even, you know, see my child and everything. I've been seeing it. So, but recently, I picked her aunt dropped it off to me. I think it was my week. I don't know if that was on Wednesday or a weekend. Might have been a weekend. She was crying this time. My daughter crying. I'm just like, you know, it's, mm-hmm. yeah, I want to go with my mom. You know.
1: She's saying she want to go with
2: her.
1: Yeah. Yeah. Yeah.
2: It's like, I've been doing all of this. I'm trying to, you know, get time with you.
1: Yeah.
2: But I guess that week, she didn't. Yeah. She went with her mom. My mom was on out of town on a job or whatever. Mm-hmm. I didn't know that, though. You know, she could have been spending the time with me, you know, but I didn't know. But so that's kind of affected her. But you know, in that initial situation, I'm like, man, like, I'm doing all of this and you don't even want to. You ain't even trying to spend time with me for real. Like, I miss you too.
1: Right.
2: So I get upstairs. I'm in my feelings now.
1: Yeah. Right.
2: You know, I'm working
1: in an emotional spot.
2: I'm in an emotional spot.
1: Yeah.
2: So you go upstairs, I'm just like, man, like, stop all the crying. Like, go to, I'm like, just go to your room. Like, I'm mad. I'm blue, bro. Yeah. Cause I'm just like, I'm doing all of this.
1: Right.
2: And this
1: like, you have no idea.
2: For real?
1: But yeah.
2: You really hurting me right now. Yeah. I'm just like, I don't even want to talk. I'm just sitting in the rooms. And girl had to come in now. She got to talk to me like, hey, you know. I was just like, yeah. And then she gave me the rundown. Nah, I ain't crying. I almost did. Didn't. But I had to really did. I did have to check myself read. Because she is a kid.
1: Yeah.
2: I know she's emotionally intelligent, but she like what you were saying. Do they really know about our emotions? We got emotions too.
3: Right.
2: I was hurt, bro.
3: Yeah.
2: And I'm just like, man, you know, I try to express that to her. You know, I apologize to her and everything. Cause that's another thing. Parents feel like they don't need to apologize to the kid.
1: Yeah, you got
2: to.
1: You got to.
2: Like, if you're in the wrong, you're in the wrong. So I had to apologize, you know, and I gave her my side. Mm-hmm. Like, you know, I miss you too. You know, this is my weekend, you know. I'm sorry you wasn't with your mom. Mm-hmm. And, you know, I had to give it a rundown.
3: You remember them cheeseburger apologies?
2: What's that?
3: That's when you get the double cheeseburger.
2: Right. Like, get a woman.
3: You want a drink? You want a drink too?
2: Straight up, though.
3: We going to McDonald's. Everybody else in the car happy. You still sniffling until you get your bag.
2: Man, my mama never tell me sorry. But
3: you get a cheeseburger. All right, it'll be good.
1: But yeah, sorry for what?
2: Right.
1: Right.
2: I'm an adult here. Yeah. What that means? Yeah. But for real, though, man, I had to really just like, man, I'm wild. You know, I should have been using wisdom and emotional intelligence right there, but I just was, you know, I was hurt.
1: Yeah.
2: So I mean, it is, it's challenging.
1: I think our kids do, I think they need to know, of course, a lot of what we are experiencing, thinking, being affected by, they're not going to understand.
2: They're not.
1: Mm-hmm. But I think some dialogue from us to them about how we feeling for real. You know what I'm saying? Something, some emotional interaction that speaks to our emotion based on what they did, right? So I think the kids need that.
2: Right.
1: As well as all of the prayer. But even in the least, like the least tip of the iceberg type of thing, like, hey bro, when you do that, this may, you know what I'm saying? I be feeling like this when you do that. Like, it's just simple as that. If you do that, I get upset and that make me do this. So on and so on. Well, right. I ain't got to be like, well, you know, I've been paying for such and such and such and such. Right. But at the age my son is now at 11, I have had a conversation like that with him. But that ain't the type of dialogue we always have. Mm-hmm. But I did have to be like, all right, bro, so look, I'm a grown man. You gonna be a grown man. So I'm gonna just share some grown man stuff with you right now. I'm knowing you're not gonna understand the whole thing of what I'm saying right now. Mm-hmm. But these are some grown man things that how you acting right now is gonna transform into how you do these grown man things. So I gotta connect the two. So you can't just emotionally do what you say and what you feel, because as a grown man, if I do what you did as a grown up, I'm going to jail. You see what I'm saying? Yeah. So that, to connect what you're doing right now to how that's going to look 10, 15 years from now, I think we got to at least drop some breadcrumbs like for that. But not, you ain't got to. I did kind of drop it on my son that day, but he had done something out of his emotion that hurt somebody. So I'm like, okay, if this is what we doing, you do know if I do the same thing you did, I can't live with you no more. You know what I'm saying? Like, you like daddy in the house, right? Yeah. If I do what you did, I can't live in the house. Mm-hmm. Like, to put us, I think they need a seriousness. Like, they need a. We could joke and all that, and it'd be fun, but at some point, it got to be like, all right, this is what it is. Mm-hmm. And so that you can be like, hey, remember I told you? I really go? Mm-hmm. Like, that need to be in there, but I don't think it's something that you ain't got to live like, hey, bro, I can't do nothing or else I'm going to go to jail type stuff. That's fearful. You know what I'm saying?
2: Fear, right.
1: Yeah, I'm going to beat you so you don't go to jail. Mm-hmm. I'm going to do this so you don't. I feel like that's fear. But you can't act out of emotion, because if you do that, you can go to jail for that. You know what I'm saying? So I think that's necessary with our kids, that ain't that many parents having it, especially black fathers telling their kids about the father's, you know what I'm saying? We ain't doing that.
2: Yeah. It definitely come down consistency and balance.
3: Yeah.
2: Having a balance. Mm-hmm. Because, I mean, I got some family that's, or some cousin that was like sheltered.
1: Mm-hmm.
2: And that's even scary. Like, if you sheltered,
1: yeah,
2: and just like,
1: it's mm-hmm. like, what's worse,
2: bro? You know, like, what I'm saying? For real.
1: Yeah. Mm-hmm. Yeah, what's worse?
2: It's like, you scared to go do what you should be doing.
3: Yeah.
2: I
3: feel like that's the old school. They used to put you out there and you didn't have an option. So, like, you said, go sing.
1: Yeah,
3: you ain't got no choices.
1: Yeah,
3: mm-hmm. go. Get out. Yeah.
1: Yeah.
3: Like, if your daughter can sing, she's singing solo next week.
1: Yes.
2: Right.
3: Like, and you up there, you know, go on, baby.
1: Yeah.
3: You like, no, I want to sing.
1: You got it.
2: That's what I'm saying. Yeah. It's, man, like you say, which is worse?
3: Yeah.
2: Because they sheltered, bro. They ain't going to want to do nothing.
1: Right.
2: All right. I'm going to stay in my safe zone.
1: Right.
2: Because my mama said I ain't have to do that, so. And I ain't never have to do nothing like this just because. Mm-hmm. Yeah, that ain't really what I want to do. So, but this could be your calling. This could be something God leading you to do. But you don't know, because you just like, I'm gonna stay right here.
1: Yep.
2: I'm gonna stay.
1: Yeah,
2: my zone.
1: That's
2: okay.
1: That push.
2: But
1: that's
2: it's that. Like,
1: you can't do the joke. You can't do the Joe Jackson. But you got. I think you do got to be like, all right, you ain't doing that. Let's go do this then.
3: Yeah, mm-hmm.
1: Oh, you don't want to do that? Okay, we gonna go do this.
3: I think that.
1: Oh, you don't like that? All right, let's go.
2: You gotta
1: like,
3: know. Ain't got no choice.
1: We gonna do something.
2: That's the thing.
1: You know what I'm saying? We gonna do something.
2: You gotta know when to switch on to Joe Jackson. For real. When to switch on to Joe Jackson.
1: Come on.
2: When to switch on the Phillip Banks.
3: Nah, for real. Like,
2: When to switch on the Carl Winslow.
1: Carl.
3: Yeah, Carl.
2: You gotta know.
1: What's the acceptable time for Joe Jackson to come out?
2: Oh, when they do something absurd, just like.
1: Okay.
3: But I think your conversation is in a sense, a Joe Jackson conversation. You got to have, I got to drop this nuke on you.
1: Yeah.
3: Like,
1: okay.
3: Like, you, Hey, but you don't have to. You don't have to respond in his way.
2: In his way,
1: you ain't got to beat
3: you, him. Yeah, you ain't okay. got to do all that. But you got to have like they got to have a heart to heart conversation where that mug is like a punch to the gut.
2: I think it's and I think it's when you already done told them more than like 3 times mm-hmm. about what happened and they did it. Mm-hmm. It's like, all right, it's Joe Jackson time.
3: Yeah,
1: it's just like no, he's talking about beating.
2: Yeah,
1: he's not talking about.
3: I know he is. Hey, I know he is.
2: But you didn't already talk. You three, gave him the good punch.
3: It's
2: talk.
3: Just three. They get three. Nah, they get come three on, chances. Man. Three.
2: Three is too many.
1: Nah,
2: I only had one.
1: When my son started pre-K. Yeah. I'm talking about your first interaction with teachers outside the house. I'm like, if they call me for any reason other than how excellent you are doing, I'm beating your butt.
2: Yeah.
1: And sure enough, they called me a couple times. This boy had said, it was music playing. The music stopped. And he said, what the hell?
2: Oh, man.
1: I come to get him. The teacher like, yeah, he just said. And he know. But he know. Like, hey, bro. What happened when you do good at school? It's no problem. What happened if they call me from your school? Mm. I'm gonna get a whooping. You know this.
2: You know this.
1: So when the teacher is being like, I'm like, oh, you know, what'd he do? Well, you know, when the music stopped, he jumped up and I was like, yeah. And he's standing like, he know, like he watching her tell me. So I'm like, I really want to just destroy you right now, but I can't do that in front of the people. But, like, I said that you was going to get a whooping if this happened. So I got to do it. Like, mm-hmm. I can't not do it. I have to take you outside. I got to get a hold to you, like, right now. But I only had to do that probably 3 times in all of his school. Mm. And he finna go to 6th grade next year. So I'm like, to your point, we talked about all that. Hey, bro, this is what gotta happen if they call me for that. So if they gotta call me or your mama for anything other than you being stellar, you gonna have a problem with me and mama.
3: Yeah.
2: Because think about if we had more Joe Jackson, would it be really kids out here on the street?
3: Because, one thing he said, even in the movie, he said, I'm keeping y'all out these streets. I'm keeping y'all up out the streets. And, like, you see a lot of...
2: They'd be well-mannered.
1: So it's like...
2: Yeah, they'd be scared.
1: That's worth... What's the balance, right? We gotta keep it live, live, live. We gotta do it live, live, live. We gotta keep it live. Blessings out the cut. Nymphs are raised. What you looking for? We back out the way.

0: Glass featuring LaQuisha Burris. Finn, shout out to Quee, phenomenal singer, worship up, leader, Quay? All the stuff. At the Well is her single right now. Mm-hmm. She everywhere also. But I wrote God Alone under, I don't want to say under, but I got a client who he challenged me all the time on spiritual stuff, right?
1: I know which one you're talking about.
0: Most of the time is goofy.
2: I think we all do.
0: I don't even want to say most. It's just that, like, that's the banter
2: we got.
0: Like, we got different theologies on different stuff. It's just, we just got different. Right. We just believe different stuff about different stuff.
2: So I'm like,
0: you could believe that. I could believe this. I'm good. You good.
2: Yeah.
0: We both agree on Jesus, right? Yeah, we cool. Mm. But this client also, he didn't know he was issuing me a challenge, but he was like, rap don't lead people to Jesus. You know what I'm saying? Christian rap don't lead people to Jesus. So I'm like, bro, like, I done spent the latter part of my life doing this craft, right? He like, I know. So I'm like, dang, right? So I'm like, the prideful part is like, you wildin', shut up, right? You wildin', shut up. But then the prideful part was also like, you can. Yeah, you can. Mm-hmm. So I didn't necessarily write God Alone for that, but in the process of doing it, it was like, nah, I'm finna make a banging worship song that's gonna make people lift their hands and worship when they hear this banging rap song.
2: Okay.
0: And so as soon as it come on, it's like that. And when Quee did her single release, we hadn't even recorded the song for real. We had just recorded it so we could perform it. And most of the time when I do a song, I know the vibe that it's going to be when it get performed when I write it. But it's other songs, like, I know, but I don't know. With that song, I knew, but I ain't know until me and her did it. She not a rapper, but she rap on the song.
2: Okay.
0: And so, but and this was something I did. I wrote something for her to rap on this song, but it was on some like have Quee say this. You know what I'm saying? It was like God saying write this for her, and doing it. I did it, and when we actually performed it, bro, it cracked. Real.
1: Sure did.
0: Yeah. So much so I'm like, it's one of them, like, I did this, like, in the spare bedroom at the crib. But when we do it here in front of the body, they actually turn toward God. So it's like, you actually can make a banging rap worship song. You can actually do that. And so
1: Anthem Music do it all the time, bro.
0: You can do it.
1: You can do it.
0: And so that was the intention in it. And I knew it would be like that. But again, I know it will be like that.
2: Yeah. We gotta keep it live, live, live. We gotta do it live.

0: at what point do we begin to cut that off?
1: I think that's what's happening a bit with Ryan Coogler. I think some of that is happening to where he is able to put the type of stuff he put in the movie and they still pay for it. Because the people who produced Sinners, that's not a white, that's not a black owned company. Like, he wrote the movie, cat is an all black cat, all that type of stuff. But the engine behind the movie Sinners, that's not a black owned thing. So for him to make that movie and then it get pressed like it did, it's something that's like, nah, we gonna write it and then y'all gonna pay for it type stuff. Instead of y'all write it about us and then y'all get paid for it and we don't get paid at all. Mm. So I think with him, it is bringing attention and kind of like up in the quality, up in the, like people gotta look this way and now they knowing that they gotta pay. So I think just a fair pay to start. Like, all right, okay. Yeah, I can do that. And I can do that. I just need you to pay me for it. That's all. Like, if we would have got paid for all of the work we did in America, we would be straight. So it's just like, bro, just start paying us. Just start paying us. If you want this level of quality, this is how much that costs. And I need you to pay that. I think it got to start there, but
0: I think that's on us, though.
1: It is.
0: Because how much have we given for free?
1: Also true.
0: Like, we've given a lot of game for free. Also we're still true. Giving up game for free. We still inviting to the cookout that we don't never get invited to their picnics. Yeah. Like, they don't never invite us to the picnic.
1: Do you want
0: to
1: go?
0: We always invite them to the cookout.
1: Do you want to go?
0: Huh?
1: Did you want to go to the picnic?
0: I want to get the invite.
1: There you go.
0: Let me get the. I ain't gotta go. I can still get the invite in the mail. Yeah. I'm like, nah,
1: I'm out of
0: don't
1: time.
0: Go.
1: I'm out of time.
0: You know, I don't want any raisins in my potato salad. I'm gonna go to the cookout. But at the same time, I got the invitation.
1: Right.
0: You know what I'm saying? And I think that door keeps getting slammed. And even in 26, we still getting doors slammed in our face. You know, and we're seeing that as, today with so many things being cut off by policies, we're still seeing it today. I just read another thing where another group connected to, they had a secret chat and the N-word was used over 200 times,
1: man.
0: And stuff.
1: Come on,
0: and so they keep, it's like, man, it's like, at what point do we just detach, you know, and unplug from trying to get any type of support and just have our own. You see other people having their own. Like, when do we have our own or create our own? And so I think what you're saying with Coogler, that's what he's like, create my own.
1: I want to do that so bad, right? I'll be very good. I'm a business owner, right? So I would love nothing more than to own the whole, you know what I'm saying, basically the whole pipeline for the business. So I would love to own the clippers that I cut with. I would love to own the building that I cut hair in. I would love to own the app that I use to schedule the appointment. I would love to own the whole thing, right? But it's a way, I don't know if God just be on that with me. He got a way of injecting people into what I got going on to where it'd be like, I get to a certain point and then somebody will come along of a different culture, nationality, whatever it might be, but they don't be black, put it like that. A partnership with this individual will advance my business. You see what I'm saying? And yeah, they're going to get paid, but then I'm going to keep getting paid. You know what I'm saying? And then it almost be like God say, oh, you don't want nobody to be a part.

0: of this? Like, nobody for real? And then he come do, hey, yeah. Ray, you wanna, what you think of, what you think of this?
1: Yeah.
0: And it be something that, it could be something I was asking God about, and then here this mug come with it. Yeah. And I'm like, God, like, I would really just, like, I would love to just have the whole thing, like, for me. Yeah. But I don't know if that's just God's way of being like, just be where I'm placing you right now, and everything gonna be straight. And that's how he be setting me up. And when I tell you, sometimes I'll be looking around at these months like, hey, bro, like I could, you know, I was doing this for quite some time before I started dealing with these months. But then every time I get to thinking like that, God would do something else to be like, hey, you can't do what I need you to do if you ain't where you at.
1: I think it does block the ministry.
0: Yeah.
1: When you have that one track, one focus on one group mentality.
0: Right.
1: Where I work at, man, I work with probably, man, I may have, right now, I'm trying to think. It's wild, bro. I think I got like two black clients, two or three. So I'm trying to think just off the top of my head. I got like over almost 60 something.
0: But just that alone, it ain't that black people don't need your services.
1: Yeah.
0: Because we do, right?
1: Yeah.
0: But is that same number of African Americans coming to the business, you know what I'm saying? That so you finna quit?
1: Yeah, I know.
0: You know what I'm saying? Are you finna give up the gig because black people don't come? Like, I still got kids I gotta feed.
1: And so I do the job I do. I work with couples, kids. I work with individuals. And so it's a wide range. And so sometimes I think to myself, man, I got a skill set where I know I'm not one targeting my people. But I know I'm also like in these spaces where I'm having conversations with people that sometimes will openly share because of my location where I'm at. I don't really know, but they will openly share their values and sometimes their point of views. just when, because I have a job where people just talk, and so you stay quiet long enough, somebody's gonna
0: they're gonna let you know.
1: And so I hear it, bro. And so I'm like, sometimes I leave and I'm like, man, do I need to have one track? But I feel like, man, God's put me there.
0: That's what I'm saying.
1: And I'm like, and so sometimes I'm like, man, when I want to move or when I feel some kind of way about certain things, with a lot of stuff happening right now and stuff, and people coming in with different ideas, because when you read my bio, you see served in the military, got a bachelor degree in pastoral counseling, and so you're a Christian, and you served in the military, sir. you got a Purple Heart, all that stuff.
0: You're an American hero.
1: You're different too, so let's talk to you, type of stuff. And so it's like, and so I have a lot of conversations with a lot of people, and then I leave and I'm like, man, like, God, why you got me here? But I've had a lot of open eye conversations too, where I can share certain things and whatnot, but I don't know, man. It's different.
0: It is. Especially when you want, like, your desire is to push the culture, help the culture, represent the culture, all that stuff. But then the way you make your money ain't all the way resting on the culture like that. You know what I'm saying? So it's again, God being like, hey, this where you at.
1: But I think that's having a kingdom mindset, because I do share that with them too. Like, like one thing I will share with anybody, although I served this country, I am not an American first person. I got a kingdom all the way. Like, if you ain't talking kingdom, then you ain't talking we ain't speaking the same language.
2: Gotcha.
1: And so the Bible never talks about America first. It never talks about democracy. It talks about a kingdom. And so if you pull anything else outside of that other than the kingdom of heaven, because America's going to rot and burn one day, Everything's gonna ride and burn. I love my J's. They gonna ride and burn. I love my technology. It's gonna ride and burn. Everything on this earth is gonna die.
0: This is true.
1: But the kingdom of heaven is the only thing that's gonna prevail.
2: We gotta keep it live, live, live. We gotta do it live.

0: a flex, but it's also a fact. Big girl, big guy, shoot. Know I have to run it right back. Big girl, big guy. Know I have to get a couple homies on the track. Big girl, big guy, big push. Tell her how we came from the back. Like,
1: big girls to the front, we serving Adonai. I heard they looking for a sign. This ain't no Gemini, it's El Shaddai. Satan want that smoke, well, ain't he lucky? Oh, God, come to God. Blessings from my father in that favor needed. All the left, stay the mind. 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

0: fish. 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I give him bars he do miracles with. That's how I know that the spirit legit. I ain't scared about no dark man, please. I know the light of the world, believe me, it's lit. If it's warfare, I bang scripture and it hit like fa-fa-fa. If it's more lyrical than it is biblical, all I hear is blah, blah, blah. 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I don't understand y'all guys. Bye, bye, bye. I am not in sync with the Backstreets. I'ma have to bang y'all guys.
1: Run, calling everyone.
2: Oh, yeah.
0: That make the mic bend, words that trigger high winds, laced with an anointing all the demons wanna siphon, but I saw them all fall from heaven like lightning. I know the idol you serve and I don't like them. Called them ear hustling, gave them to Mike Tyson, tried to sneak up under my nose, I had to wipe them. The kingdom suffers violence, trust me it gets frightening. In real life I'm a nice friend, in the spirit I'm a

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I rest in God, I'm counting sheep, I'm with the lamb. What up, Bo Peep? Yo, who this chick? Rapping about I am when she talk about a word, yo, I gotta retweet. When a fact check, yo, she got receipts. I see God running everything, meet me. 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Holy God, Jehovah, Nisi, my banner is a win.

shirt. 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Scripture what I digest, feeling like exhaling who the biggest. I ain't been on a scale in a minute. I bet if I did it, I really could tip it. What you wear about a buck, 4-5, but I'm 250 in the spirit. So don't get your tail in a knot. That sense of sending vices through the city. See a marvel at the tree till you go beneath. See the whole root expansion. The bark can never be the reason why you see the fruit coming off the branch.

0: mind on things above. Not earthly things.
1: Yes.
0: What they say.
1: Yes.
2: Who say that?
0: I believe that's in
1: don't stop now, brother.
2: It's in there.
0: I don't want to quote the wrong verse, but it does say that. Yeah, set your mind on things above, not earthly things.
2: Mm-hmm. What does that mean? I don't know what that means.
0: It means Jesus should be the first thing that you need to be worried about. Okay. No matter what's going on down here.
2: There you go, Deke.
0: Follow the Lord.
1: Yes.
0: The kingdom. Mm-hmm. You know?
1: Yeah, nah, facts.
0: Because flesh and blood cannot inherit the kingdom.
1: Yes.
2: That's two.
1: Yes.
2: That's two. All
0: right, I'm done.
2: Hey.
0: I think I'm done, guys. Hey. I think I said enough.
2: Yeah, you was quiet this whole time. Yeah. You came. You know what?
1: Yes.
2: Your quality.
1: Last time, the only scripture he had was Jesus loved little children.
2: He did. He was trying to do the Proverbs. He was trying to do that lean not to your own olives. Hey, boy.
0: But now.
1: It's growing. The
0: steps of a good man.
1: Watering that seed.
0: The steps of a good man are ordered by the Lord.
1: Yes.
0: So as long as I'm following the Lord.
1: Yes.
0: I'm doing what he
1: means. Steps going. They're
0: going to keep going.
1: Cooking.
0: So yeah, man. That was good, bro.
1: You know what I discovered, man? Speaking of, you're talking culture and we're talking my blackness and all that. Still can invade the Colossians kingdom, too. That can invade my thought process when it comes to putting the kingdom first also.
2: Your desire for the culture.
1: Yes.
2: Yeah. I'm
1: Yes.
2: I'm with that.
1: Because pushing that agenda could overpower God's agenda for enhancing the kingdom. And the kingdom being enhanced, there is no color.
2: Right.
1: In the kingdom.
2: Right. Mm-hmm. It's not race. Like, how is it race?
1: What has happened throughout history can take my view and have me focus on just the culture and miss out on enhancing the kingdom.
2: Right.
1: And so I think that we have to be careful that we don't fall in their trap, because the enemy is he's setting traps. So he definitely set traps for them to have this, not all of them, but I don't want to say all of them, but those that do have, He set the trap for individuals to have a certain viewpoint towards when it comes to racism and when it comes to bigotry, when it comes to setting up barriers.
2: Right.
1: He's done that. And then on the flip side, for us now, I'm focused just on my culture, on my my stuff, shut you out. And so it's a win-win. Now the kingdom, how is the kingdom enhancing in any way, shape, or form when both aren't there? And so you got to be mindful of how slick this mug is, because he winning in that case.
2: It's cultures, I don't want to say culture, it's churches, ministries, however you want to name it, that do embrace, embrace blackness first. Mm-hmm. And then, or blackness is right up there with salvation. Mm-hmm. You know what I'm saying? Like your blackness is like it's in the mix with all that. Like part of the reason you saved is so that your black all that is like, I understand value in the culture, which that's what it should be, because. Mm-hmm. What we value in our culture is the same thing everybody else value in our culture, and that's what they should be paying us for, right? Mm-hmm. But then there's stuff in their culture that we value also, and we should be paying them for that. Same, like, if everybody is just being servants to everybody, you got a certain type of product, I want to use it, I'm going to pay you for that, and then vice versa. That's how it should be. But if... In certain circles, if the product is only for our culture, you know what I'm saying? Like, this ain't even for y'all like that. Like, this ain't for nobody else. It's only for us.
1: Like, the term woke. They hijacked that mug. They hijacked our...
0: They didn't
1: our,
0: even,
1: our,
0: they
1: Bro, woke started in the 1930s?
0: You said who?
1: Did you know the term woke started in the 1930s?
2: Now, which version of woke? Because this is is dialogue.
0: They call woke?
1: No, woke. Like the idea of being woke started in the 1930s.
2: What? Which idea of being woke? And I believe there are two ways of being woke.
1: There's only one way. This new way is just, to me, woke was only for black people.
2: Okay. Period. Okay.
1: It wasn't, and I was always taught. I was taught, man, hey, you better stay awake.
2: Stay woke.
1: You better,
2: right?
1: Hey, pay attention.
2: Right. Like, conscious. Be aware.
1: Don't go to sleep on them.
2: Yeah.
1: And so that it wasn't a sexual thing.
2: Right.
1: That's done included itself all up in there. It's like all that stuff. Nah. The only thing it was for is for all black people. Pay attention where you at. Keep your
2: surroundings. Yeah, type stuff.
1: Yes. Yeah. And so. That mother was hijacked, bro. Let me get off there.
2: All that to say, the trap is that we gonna oppress y'all. We already in a trick bag for thinking we supreme. Mm-hmm. You see what I'm saying? We already deceived by thinking we are the supreme, whatever you want to call it. The temptation for us is to be like, nah, we supreme.
1: Yeah, that's the
2: thing. You see what I'm saying? Yeah. Mm-hmm. Not kill the king and then I'm the king. You know what I'm saying? Mm-hmm. Really a lot of what the first Black Panther was about. Mm-hmm. He's like, oh, we this strong, why we don't run the world type mm-hmm. stuff. Mm-hmm. Like we got technology that's way light years ahead of mm-hmm. the world. The world should be bowing to us type mm-hmm. stuff. Mm-hmm. It's really that. For some people,
1: yeah,
2: it's like, no, we're gonna knock you off the throne and then I'm gonna sit there and then you gotta worship me.
1: Yeah,
2: whole time you just trading again, you just trading supremacy,
1: yeah.
2: You know what I'm saying?
1: Yeah.
2: So it's gonna go from white supremacy to black supremacy. It's like, nah, it ain't you just gotta get rid of that. Yeah.
1: And you had that with the Moors,
2: right? So it's like you kind of gotta get rid of that,
1: yeah.
2: All together.
0: No idols.
1: Yeah.
2: Exactly. Yeah. So you worshiping mm-hmm. the culture. You worshiping you. Mm-hmm. Like you God. If everybody mm-hmm. gotta come to me, if mm-hmm. I'm the top, then mm-hmm. I'm God.
1: Yeah.
2: So that's also dangerous, especially when you start to mix that with the culture of religion, church, scripture, when you try to put the Bible in mm-hmm. to you use the Bible to find your blackness.
1: Yeah.
2: Like, man.
1: Yeah. Nah. Yeah.
2: It's some in there, and that's there, but that the Bible ain't for that.
1: Yeah.
2: That's not what it's for.
1: Yeah.
2: It's to set your mind on things above.
0: Colossians 3:2, I think. I think that's Colossians 3:2.
2: That's really what it's for. And if we doing that, then you really not, I'm not going to say race not going to affect you because you still got to live in your skin, but pursuing like the advancement of your race and your culture and all that stuff, it got to be second to the kingdom of God.
1: Yeah.
2: It has to be. Yeah. It has to be.
3: We got to keep it live, live, live. We got to do it live, live, live. 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

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Living proof, I got truth in my jeans. Through the smoke, I don't choke when I breathe. See the sun didn't hop on the trees. Had the favor since young and I walk it out. Mama told me to act like I leave. Got my fan, don't need you to believe. And you calling, you don't need a dream. I tie what

0: do it live, live, live. We gotta keep it live.
1: Is there a problem, just period, where, you know, we're having this conversation, I'm saying these things about these other churches, but all I'm saying, I'm thinking, like, would this exist in the black church too? Is this a problem that we've got going on where we're focused on the wrong thing, other than even bringing this up with PWI churches? Are we focused on the wrong thing other than kingdom? And
2: I think we can be.
1: Yeah.
2: I think we can be. Because a lot of what we do in our culture is responsive to something that has been stripped or taken, or something has, some stimulus has occurred in our culture by another culture. Mm-hmm. And what make us cold, we like, we still finna be at that level. Mm-hmm. Like, you could do that and that and that and that, and we still finna be at that level. What would happen if we just could be without no,
1: man,
2: like, if nobody ever stole nothing, like, what would we be on? Like, we wouldn't be, we wouldn't be worried about, like, certain things we wouldn't be, like, we wouldn't be worried about certain lower level type stuff. Mm-hmm. So, if, actually, the fact that you gotta be, like, a black church gotta exist is because the churches that our slave owners had were so that they could indoctrinate slaves to keep them in slavery. Mm-hmm. So it's like, that ain't church. Mm-hmm. That's not the gospel. There ain't nothing about that. Jesus is none of that. So in response to that, these slaves learn how to read the Bible, and then they start preaching to their young people. So what about the Ethiopian people who had the Bible before they came and got it and brought it to the U.S.? What were their teachings? What was that like? Mm-hmm. And I feel like we can do that. If we can get back to that, that's a more thorough type of teaching, instead of, oh, you took that from me, all right, I'm going to build it like this. Mm-hmm. Oh, you stripped that, I'm going to build it like this. How about you just build? I think we can just build. And when we do that, we turn into something else altogether.
0: We gotta keep it live, live, live. We gotta do it live, live, live. We gotta keep it live.
3: Thank God for the grace that covers me. Made a way for me even when I couldn't see. 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

0: stop playing with me.
1: Stop playing with
0: you. Already know who it
1: know
0: is.
1: Who it
0: if it's by killing these beasts and these flows, shoot, I'm pleading the fifth. Then I'm pleading to God. I have no shame. He bled and he died.

0: weft.org.
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0: highlights environmental and climate stories from a social justice frame featuring voices not necessarily heard on mainstream media. EcoJustice Radio acknowledges that we record the show on the traditional territory of the Tongva. Welcome, I'm Jessica Aldridge. On today's show, we are discussing revitalizing Detroit, one hive at a time. I will be interviewing Timothy Paul Jackson and Nicole Lindsay, co-founders and co-executive directors of Detroit Hives. Timothy Paul Jackson and Nicole Lindsay are both lifetime Detroiters. Their nonprofit organization, Detroit Hives, works to create sustainable communities and bee populations by transforming vacant lots into pollinator-friendly spaces. Nicole is devoted to altering negative stigmas about bees by informing people of their crucial roles and benefits to the environment. She also teaches children about apiology. Timothy comes from a background of photography and advertising. He is focused on making Detroit a bee city by repurposing vacant land into pollinator habitats. The overarching goal is to improve the quality of life not only for native plants and insects, but for the surrounding community. Urban bee farms of Detroit are not only rebuilding honeybee populations, they are also rebuilding the city and uplifting the community. Since 1950, 61% of Detroit's population has moved away in hopes of better opportunities. Whole neighborhoods in the inner city have been abandoned, leaving overgrown lots and social issues for those who choose to stay. Detroit has gone from one of the United States' most prosperous cities to one of its most distressed due to financial mismanagement, leadership failures, and a car industry in peril. 30% of the residents live below the poverty line. However, Detroit is currently experiencing a bright transformation. Community-born programs are regrowing the city, raising up the residents and entire neighborhoods. Urban beekeeping happens to be one of those solutions forging a new path. Nicole Lindsay and Timothy Paul Jackson of Detroit Hives are generating a lot of buzz by activating vacant lots in the inner city and turning those spaces into urban bee farms, and doing so in a way that uplifts long-term residents and doesn't lend to furthering gentrification. Through their conservation and awareness efforts, educational programs, and health-based initiatives, Detroit Hives is creating a safe home for bees and the community to live, feed, and thrive. Nicole and Timothy's inspiring story of community restoration and greening is one that can be cross-pollinated throughout the United States and beyond. Thank you for tuning into Revitalizing Detroit, One Hive at a Time. I am your host, Jessica Aldridge, and it is my honor to welcome our guests, Timothy Paul Jackson and Nicole Lindsay, co-founders and co-executive directors of Detroit Hives. Welcome to EcoJustice Radio.
1: Thank you, both of you, for being on the show today, Timothy and Nicole.
2: Absolutely. Thank you for having us.
3: Thanks for having us.
1: Yes. Like I said, you're the founders of Detroit Hives, an organization that's working to create sustainable communities and bee populations by transforming vacant lots into educational apiaries. And before we get into the great work of Detroit Hives and the cross-pollination connection between the bees and the community, let's get to know the bees, these amazing little community-oriented insects that are pollinating our food and our environment. Why are they so crucial to our global ecosystem, and what is happening to our bee populations around the world?
2: Right, very good question. I'm glad that you asked that. So pollinators like honeybees, beetles, ants, even wasps, they're responsible for our food systems. They help pollinate 3/4 of the foods that we eat today. So without pollinators like honeybees, we wouldn't have any of our apples, our favorite foods that we like to visit and purchase at the grocery store today. We pretty much have corn and bean, potato chips and
3: soy
2: and junk food
3: and wheat.
2: So it plays a huge impact on our nutrition. And as we continue to save the bees, we're working to save ourselves. We're working to find healthier choices for food as well. So it's really important to have pollinators, cross-pollinate our food.

0: especially.
1: And what's happening to those populations, those bee populations around the world? Because from what I hear, they're declining, correct?
0: Right. There's been many studies and some proven facts where there's been a decline in bees. Many have contributed this decline to chemicals and pesticides and herbicides. But the real number one threat to our pollinators and insects have been a loss of habitat, deforestation. Many of our insects have been displaced due to roads, highways, and communities. But here in Michigan, Detroit is considered, a greenway. We have so much abandoned or vacant lots that has been boosting native bee populations. In fact, many universities, such as University of Michigan and Michigan State University, have conducted studies where they said vacant lots have been helping boost native bee populations. And bee populations are higher in urban cities like Detroit. In fact, there has been a study with the USDA in 2018 that said there's been an increase in bee populations. And Michigan ranks number 4 in the state with the highest bee population in the United States.
2: And people are probably thinking, well, how are pollinators or native bee populations boosting in our urban areas here in Detroit? It's because they have pretty much organic sources of flowers. And so nobody's spraying chemicals or pesticides, insecticides, or anything like that. So they have a free range of tons of native flowers that are thriving here in the city, and nobody's spraying any chemicals on them.
0: That's right. What Nicole mentioned is that we're pretty much, the vacant lots are creating an ecological balance. There's biodiversity, where there's an environment that supports all living things, not just our native bees, in which Michigan is home to 467 native bee species, but also our honeybee populations are thriving off our vacant lots as well. So it creates an ecological balance for not only just honeybees, native bees, but also fowls, pheasants, and many other different types of insects and wildlife, even deers.
1: I want to talk about those vacant lots for a second, because the story of bee habitat loss is one that shares a unique similarity to Detroit. And according to the 2010 census, the population of Detroit has decreased by 61% since 1950. How are these struggles similar between like the beehive or the bee population decreasing and what's happening in Detroit? And for those of our listeners who aren't familiar with the history of Detroit, can you expand upon what's been happening in the community and why there is this influx of vacant properties and lots?
0: Yeah, I will kind of, so, you know, we like to associate everything with bees and people. We call it beeple. Mm-hmm. And as you may have heard, there's been an issue with honeybee populations, what we call CCD, colony collapse disorder. And for those that may not know what CCD or colony collapse disorder is, it's where colonies, honeybee colonies, are packing their bags, they're getting up, and they're leaving. They're leaving the environment they're in. And it's, the reason why they're leaving is because it's not conducive for them. It's not a thriving environment. It may be an environment that's filled with chemicals, parasites, or just maybe something that is in an area that's not, you know, beneficial towards them.
2: But also a loss of habitat as well.
0: Also a loss of habitat, lack of resources. The same thing that's been happening to our residents of the city of Detroit. It's pretty much considered the same thing. I would say like the same thing with CCD. When you have lack of resources, when you have lots of crime, when you have the unemployment rate, when you have other resources in other cities or other states, some families have packed up their bags and they're leaving. When you have a government or a city that's lacking, like I said, opportunities, residents are looking for other resources. So many residents have left. Many residents have lost their jobs due to lack of resources. And some had to relocate for better opportunities.
2: So we saw a lot of people moving out to the suburbs.
0: Moving out of state, relocating. Like I said, they had other jobs that was available for them. Many resources have left. When you have a lack of habitat, you have a lack of community. Many residents have departed. So you lose a lack of community in some of these neighborhoods.
1: And saying that, what inspired you to start this organization, Detroit Hives? What is it that you do with Detroit Hives? And how did you get turned on to the bees?
0: Very good question. So there was a lot of things happening, I would say, up until 2016 in the city of Detroit. We've seen a lot of revitalization. We've seen tons of companies coming back to restore the downtown area and rebuild that name of that classy name of Detroit. There were so many media outlets putting out a lot of stuff about their city as far as the vacant lots, the abandoned lots, the crime rates, and it wasn't being labeled as the place to be. It wasn't the place to be, according to media. But there are many people trying to change that efforts to change that narrative. However, we felt like our inner city communities was being left out of that story. Many people, when they traveled to Detroit, they mainly visited downtown, the downtown tourist attracted area. Very few people would visit their inner city neighborhoods, less likely visit the people that resided within those neighborhoods. So I and Nicole wanted to find a way to change that narrative. We wanted to find a way, how do we change the narrative what people think about the inner city communities, but also the people that resided with them? And we came across an article that same summer of 2016, where it was a call to action for the city of Detroit. They were looking for neighbors and residents just like myself and Nicole. They were looking for nonprofit organizations and community block club associations to buy back some of the vacant lots that they had here in the city of Detroit. See, at that time, the city of Detroit currently had 90,000 vacant lots. And these vacant lots were causing issues in our community, issues around blight, crime, just not safe for children to walk up and down these neighborhoods, mental health issues, public health issues, but also overall lowering the value of quality of life for our residents in our neighborhood. So with that being said, we saw this as an opportunity to give back. And once again, we wanted to find a way to change the narrative, but we knew in order to do so, we had to create an idea that was out the box, an idea that no one has ever heard of, an idea that would inspire and spark minds. So originally, we thought about a peacock farm in place of a vacant lot. We thought it'd be a cool, unique idea. No one's ever seen a peacock farm in the city of Detroit, nor do they expect to see a peacock farm in the city of Detroit. This would be a cool project where local students or local schools can come learn everything about a peacock and can feed a peacock. We figure a peacock is low maintenance, it can survive all year round. And then with all this so much vacant lots, it'd be a great space for some of these communities to learn about peacocks. We still want to do that project, but right now we still focus on one vacant lot project at a time. In addition to that, we thought about our urban campsite, a place where we can register with Airbnb, find ways to drive economic mobility in our community, but also find ways where people outside of the urban setting can connect with residents in the city of Detroit. And then lastly, of course, what's been done before, our urban garden, a place where we can address the issue of food insecurity in our neighborhood. All of these were great ideas. We had them on our vision board. We would think about them. But in actuality, we go back to our day-to-day operations, whether it's me and for Tyree and advertising and her and customer service work. But things got personal around the December of 2016. I suffered with a really bad cough and cold that I tried to get rid of, and it was not working. I tried home remedies. I tried over-the-counter medication, and I threw in the towel to go see a doctor, whereby I was placed on antibiotics, and I was still dealing with my cough and cold that lasted well over 2 months. I mistakenly, and I do mean I did come by mistake across the powers of local raw honey. I wasn't looking for it. I went into a local convenience store in Ferndale, Michigan, and I had this really bad cough that was so recognizable. I would cough like almost every 3 seconds that the store owner recognized it. And when I walked into the store, the owner said, "Young man, you should try some of our local raw honey. It can help with that cough and cold that you have." As soon as he said that, I laughed at him. I'm like, "Man, that ain't gonna work. Let's try X, Y, and Z, and honey ain't gonna do it." He said, "This honey is not like most honeys. It's local, it's raw, and I purchased it from a beekeeper." And he caught me by surprise because I'd never heard of the words local raw honey, and I for sure never bought anything from a beekeeper. I don't know a beekeeper. I just something I see on National Geographic, and it was just a distant separation from me. Not in my walk life, never seen one ever or heard of them. You know, so I asked him, "What's so special about local raw honey?" He gave me this really long rundown on how honeybees create immunotherapy through their product, how they visit our local flower spores for nectar and pollen, and sometimes that pollen help alleviate our allergies. But in addition to that, he talked about the wildflowers. That's where the real health benefit is located. And the nectar from the wildflowers has so many great benefits to it, from things like dandelions and clovers. And when he mentioned dandelions, I said, "You mean them things that's always on our vacant lots that we see, that we always spray and try to get rid of?" He said, "That's medicinal, that's healing." He said, "Yes, it's highly medicinal, and it has so many health benefits. And honeybees collect that nectar from there, and they make honey out of it." So that caught my attention. He sold me on the product. From there, I began to consume the local raw honey morning, noon, and night. I would have 3 teaspoons in the morning, afternoon, and evening. And after that third week, my cough and cold had went away. From there, I began just to dive in to learn more about this local raw honey because I had so much of it left over. I discovered that it's great if you're pre-diabetic or if you're dealing with diabetes. That really caught my attention because I was looking for ways to eliminate white sugar or artificial sweeteners from my diet. And I learned that if I consume local raw honey, it was safe to consume and it won't spike my blood sugar. In addition to that, I learned that honey serves as being topical, meaning that you can place honey on your on the top layer of your skin, and it can treat any type of ailment like a scar, a cut, or a burn, or dealing with eczema. On top of that, I learned that, honey never expires. It never gets old. So you're talking about a product that works just like a Swiss Army knife. It's a tool. You can open it up, and it has so many different resources. It never expires. It tastes good. It serves as a cough remedy. You can place it in your hair. You can place it and use it as a Band-Aid. Just like many other people, I just wanted more of it. I began to buy so much of this local raw honey that, unfortunately, I bought all they had at the store. Nicole began to see my interest in learning more about honey, began to learn more about honeybees, and I began to learn where I could buy more local raw honey. She made a simple suggestion that how about we transform a vacant lot into a bee farm? From there, as so ridiculous as that sound, I said, let's go for it. Let's do it. So from there, we pollinated the idea of Detroit Hives, which is a 501c3 nonprofit organization working to create sustainable communities, not only for pollinators, but for people as well, by transforming vacant lots into educational apiaries and or pollinator habitats. Currently, we exist in 17 locations, and we're managing 47 honeybee hives in the city of Detroit, while also working to build pollinator habitats for our native bees. Through our Bee to Change educational program, we've exposed over 2,500 students to the importance of bee conservation.
1: Yeah, I want to get to those programs in a moment, you know, after we come back from our break here in a second. We got about 4 minutes before the break. You said that you had how many hives currently? And then what is your goal? Like, how many hives do you want or that are you looking at developing in Detroit?
0: Very good question. So, yes, currently we exist in 17 locations. These locations are by way of buying back vacant lots from the city of Detroit or Detroit Land Bank. Also, we partner with local schools to expand our mission. And then lastly, we partner with urban gardens to help expand our mission. So not all of our sites are vacant lots. Once again, we partner with local schools or also community gardens.
2: Or community organizations.
0: Community organizations, absolutely. Now, the second question was, remind me one more time. It was a two-part.
1: How do you want to expand? Like, do you have this goal?
0: Yes.
1: How many?
0: So, no, originally, yes. Yeah, so originally we had a goal of installing 200 hives by the year 2020. And boy, have things changed since then. I think right now we've really changed and made a pivot from hosting over 200 hives to working to create bee diversity and inclusion. And what we mean by that is that we're working to create ecological balance to support native bees and non-native bees. Now, unfortunately, honeybees, they are a non-native bee species. They're introduced species to this region. They're not from here. And sometimes too many hives can somewhat make it a little bit, quite a bit challenging for our native bees if there isn't enough habitat or resources for them. So until we can create more resources for our native bees and honeybees, somewhere around our limit is between 50 to 60, it will be our new goal. And just like I said, as we work to host honeybee hives, we're also working to create pollinator habitats.
1: Nicole, you had mentioned at the top of the show the importance to the ecology that bee hives and bees have. Why are bees so important to urban landscapes in major metropolitan areas? I think most people think of them as like pollinating farms, but why is it so important to metropolitan areas?
2: They're great for urban areas, especially for like cities similar to Detroit. So with Detroit having so many vacant lots and lands, there's an opportunity for people to activate those spaces by turning them into urban farms, or a lot of people turn into gardens. They're a low cost, sustainable cause that they can do for with those properties. And so with people creating so many little farms, gardens, those are great to help pollinate those fruits and vegetables and trees. Also, we're creating habitats for them. So as you know, Detroit is not going to have over 75,000 vacant lots for too long. So what we're doing is making sure that we're reserving these spaces when we buy back land from the city, that we're reserving these spaces for our native bees and our honeybees. So what we want to create is this ecosystem that involves our insects. So I'll always say we're kind of like the little spokesperson for our insects. Honeybees has always been like our little gateway bugs flying about other insects. So if you see that there's a decline with our honeybees, you have to know that there are going to be a decline with other insects. They're important to our earth as with anything else. So when you think about rebuilding your community, you don't want to displace them. So we can make sure that we reserve these spaces for them. And people have to keep that in mind too. When you're developing urban areas, make sure you're keeping these green spaces. Green spaces is great for boosting your mental morale. So you need those spaces to kind of like alleviate stress, and then it just makes life easier.
1: Such a great
0: If I can add a few things to that, you know, with urban areas, I think also these type of projects creates career opportunities, diverse career opportunities for our youth. Also, it finds ways to create economic mobility for creating jobs. In addition to that, educational opportunities for children to learn about conservation. Most people really don't know where food comes from. They don't know that there's a process. There's a harvesting season. So really understanding where food comes from. But lastly, really what's really important with pollinators in urban areas is addressing the issue with food insecurity. Most residents don't have access to fresh organic food. We have access to liquor stores, gas stations, and fast food restaurants. So by being able to address this issue by partnering with urban gardens, by growing your own food, we can solve the issue with food insecurity.
1: Yeah, and we're going to get back to that. We have to take a break now, but we're going to get back to that in the second half here, because that is definitely a conversation we want to have. So hold on, y'all, and we'll go to break.
3: Hey, listeners, quick break here. We hope that you are enjoying Eco Justice Radio. You're listening to Revitalizing Detroit, One Hive at a Time, with host Jessica Aldrich, myself, and our guests Timothy Paul Jackson and Nicole Lindsay from Detroit Hives.
1: Nicole and Timothy, in addition to expanding Hives and some of the programs that you're working on, what is your overall goal with Detroit Hives within the community?
0: Right. Overall goal is really to restore those blighted vacant spaces in the city, or create a stronger sense of community, trying to create spaces for people and pollinators for them to thrive and to learn about the importance of bee conservation.
1: In some areas in Detroit, they could be labeled food deserts. You were just speaking to before the break to food access. And food deserts mean that people living in those areas have limited access to fresh, healthy food, and grocery stores might be at a minimum, or even if they exist at all, right? So can you speak about the issues, expand upon this idea of food deserts, food access, how that's affecting urban areas, and why beehives and honey farms help to address those access issues and support local food security initiatives?
0: Absolutely. So let's talk about honeybees for a second. You know, inside a hive, you have forager bees, and their job is to go and scout for food, to forage for food. They can fly up to 3 miles looking for local groceries. Local groceries in form of nectar, pollen, water, and propolis. But a good sweet spot for them, to without traveling so far, is about 1.5 miles. Very similar to our residents, or very similar to us as a community. We don't want to travel an hour or 2 hours just to find local raw food or just to find healthy food options. We want to be able to travel 5 or 10 or 15 minutes to be able to get fresh organic food. So once again, a lot of our areas are suffering from our lack of access to fresh organic food sources or good choices or opportunities to find food. But we are exposed to a lot of unhealthy choices, whether it be gas stations to find food choices or liquor stores or fast food restaurants. And what's great about being able to provide these honeybee hives in urban gardens is that whenever you have honeybee hives paired with an urban garden, you're guaranteed to see an increase in your yield. That means whenever you have honeybees, you're going to see more food. Urban gardens help provide food security for our pollinators, and pollinators help provide food security for us.
2: But also having a very local source of honey. At the time when Tim was sick and the owner of the Ferndale store said, hey, it's up in Capac, Michigan, which is some hours away. You know, nobody wants to drive, like you said, hours looking for local raw honey. We wanted to make it extremely local by putting honey in our city.
0: Yeah, and he caught me on that word local because I never heard that part of Michigan. But I knew it was in Michigan, but I figured let's find a way to make honey extremely local.
1: And extremely accessible, too, because I think many of our listeners, accessible from a financial standpoint, because I think many of our listeners might think that honey is really expensive, so they don't buy honey due to that price. And So accessibility on affordability too, I'm assuming, is very important, especially in you know, where we have food deserts.
0: Absolutely.
1: How do you see beekeeping playing a role in the restoring of existing urban communities and in a way that doesn't lend to further gentrification, but instead uplifts the long-term residents?
0: Beekeeping is not new to our culture. It's not new to people of color in our communities. It's the loss of education. When you think about individuals, great individuals like Benjamin Banneker, when you think about Dr. George Washington Carver, Dr. Shirley Ann Jackson, Dr. Charles Henry Turner, all were beekeepers. Many people don't even have a clue that they were beekeepers, but they were all beekeepers. And they all played a huge role in environmental science. Dr. George Washington Carver, they had an apiary at Tuskegee Normal, which is now known as Tuskegee State University. Every student at Tuskegee Normal had to learn beekeeping. It was a part of their curriculum. This is a historically Black college. You have Dr. Charles Henry Turner. He was the first scientist as well as first African-American to discover that honeybees can see shape and color. It's just when it comes to beekeeping and bees and insects, I think that there's been a loss or disconnect when it comes to nature and beekeeping. But right now, Detroit Hives and many other beekeepers alike are working to connect with that history and reconnect people back to the land.
2: Also to add to that is that me and Timothy are native Detroiters. We are bringing back community in our own cities. So representation definitely plays a part in
0: revitalization.
2: Yeah.
0: You know, it's one thing to see change happen outside of your community. You know, many people look for city government or politician, maybe a multimillionaire developer to come and create change. But it speaks volumes to see someone from their own community be able to create that same change with very little resources.
1: And that concept of this imagery of bees as these pollinators and hive creators, and how that sort of mirrors what's happening in the community or the Khmer's community in general, period. I mean, how do you see that as well? Do you see that as this mirrored reflection of one another?
2: Yeah, absolutely. So I always tell people, you know, to have a hive mind inside a honeybee colony. You know, the workers are all female, even though the bird doesn't have to have a bunch of females doing work. But, you know, when it comes to working in a hive, everybody does their part for the greater good of the hive. So everybody has a job that contributes to the greater goodness of the hive thriving successfully. So like the queen, she's the one that lays the egg. She's the heartbeat of the hive. You have the foragers who are responsible for getting the nectar and the pollen and bringing back to the hive. Then you have the nurse bees. So we come together and we play our part in revitalizing our community and bringing it together. We're just like the honeybee hive. Like you said, we mirror that. When people see us working together and cleaning up those lots, then another person was like, oh, okay, well, maybe I can do my part in, you know, cleaning up or doing whatever it is to bring a community back together. And then once we place in those hives there, you have to talk to the residents and let them know what's going on. So we get to know each other. And then we also have community events as well.
0: Yeah, our events do a very good job in creating community outreach. Mm-hmm. It's not just about putting hives in places only to support the conservation. Once again, it's about people and pollinators. And that's how we're going to work to reverse this decline. We all got to play our part in planting bee-friendly or pollinator-friendly flowers. We got to do our part in educating others on the importance of bee conservation and educating the next generation as well.
1: Let's talk about some of the programs affiliated with Detroit Hives, your organization, and how these are growing community. First, what is the Be the Change program?
0: Yeah, so the Be the Change program is an opportunity where we get to expose and educate inner-city youth within underserved communities on the importance of bee conservation. We provide not only an education experience, but also a hands-on experience where our apiaries not only serve as bee farms, but also outdoor learning spaces.
1: Is there any special programs that are happening around the Be the Change program right now that you want to tell our listeners about?
0: Right now, we just turn again right back from COVID. COVID has pretty much put us on a set us back quite a bit, but we had to go to a virtual program. Right now, we slowly open our doors to bring tours and experiences.
1: Yeah. That's great. And then there's also this mini murals art initiative. What Absolutely. Is this? And, you know, yeah, how are you involved in that?
0: So many people always often ask, particularly us, how do you engage the next generation, you know, into beekeeping or sustainability or environmental practices? And I always respond, they already are. They're really excited. You know, they just have to give, they just have to be given the platform, the opportunity to do something. And that's where we created Mini Murals. It's an art initiative designed to engage the next generation of leaders in sustainability. They go through a social curriculum where they learn a little bit about bee conservation, and based off that social curriculum, it inspires them to create inspiring artwork on all of our beehives so that they just not serve as bee farms, but living art galleries. So from, I would say, the course of 2018, we worked with over 12 local, we worked and commissioned with 12 local artists in the city of Detroit.
1: Is there a way for people to see the art that's come out of this? Like, if our listeners are like, I really want to find where this is, where would they go to see that?
0: Yes, I will say definitely join the Hive and by following us on social media. Visit our Instagram at Detroit Hives. We have tons of posts of our beautifully decorated art mini murals. And we also have some cool videos and behind the scenes of them painting some of this cool artwork.
2: But of course, they can always see it in person. Oh, yeah. Like with our mini murals, they serve as living art galleries.
1: And where do they find those locations? If they want to see them in person, where would they go?
0: Yeah, so definitely visit our website, shoot us an email, and we can schedule a tour where you can see all the buzz and why Detroit's a place to be.
2: Yeah. So with it being a beehive, we have, you know, have them set by appointment only. We don't have them like really open for everybody to kind of come out and see.
1: Well, that makes sense. And then you also have this Be Well Care Package. What are these and how have they proven incredibly important during the pandemic?
0: Right. So just like many others, our organization has been affected by COVID-19. Things just really took an impact back in 2020. And we just didn't want to stand there. We want to find a way to still be of help, you know, pun intended, to be of help to the residents. And we found a way to have the bees be a part of the buzz by creating Be Well Care Packages. And what Be Well Care Packages is a basic essentials that include PPE, our local raw honey, beeswax candles, but also a hot meal for those that are living within underserved communities. And this is just to help reverse the incline with COVID-19 to decrease the curve with COVID-19, but also provide these packages to our frontline responders, our healthcare workers, and also our local heroes. And we've been able to deliver over 300 Be Well Care packages. This was completely funded by fundraising, by raising funds through IOBI, but in addition to receiving grants through Wayne Metro.
1: And to our listeners, I always say, you know, if you like what you're hearing, you love these programs, right? 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Like, where do you just go to your website to make a donation?
0: I'm glad you mentioned that. So people can always visit our website, DetroitHives.org, to make a donation. They can follow us on social media. We appreciate in-kind donations, monetary donations, but also emotional currency. And what emotional currency is, liking our pages, sharing our pages, and just really providing that overall support. And what we really love about the Be Well Care Packages is that it's very similar to my story of being sick, working to build my immune system by using local raw honey to help with your immune system, but also with local beeswax candles. It helps provide respiratory support. So really trying to educate folks on the importance of local raw honey, the importance of bee products, immunotherapy, and apitherapy products from bees, from growing your own food, from learning how to create your own opportunities. So really, it's really a great way to really tie in what we're doing with the community in a very sensitive time of need during COVID-19.
1: And I'm assuming that you have this volunteer base, right, that's helping you. So, and you'd spoken to this earlier about the economic growth, how beehives help to improve economics, improve job opportunities. Is that also happening within these growth of these hives and also creating this product?
0: Absolutely. You can't, you just have to imagine what it takes to transform a vacant lot. Particularly, let's start with the East Warren Apiary that's been abandoned for over 10 years. Over time, everything has pretty much happened to this vacant lot, from dumping to trash to wild trees. So there's a need to hire landscapers, contractors. There's a need to hire many people just to help with landscaping and design. There's a need to work with volunteers. So just beginning to do that, we work with lots of local landscapers in the community to have them maintain our lawn, to have them help clear out things within our vacant lots. But in addition to that, this allows us to work with the community, local churches, local community organizations or neighbors for volunteer civic engagement opportunities. Also with being able to harvest the honey, we work with local restaurants. We also create events where we do honey tasting to create that community engagement, to provide a sense of community back into the neighborhood from what used to be vacant or blighted.
2: And also using our honey, also using our beeswax, partner up with local businesses here to create products. So using our honey and our beeswax to create those products that they have out that they want to add honey and beeswax to.
0: For example, we partner with Pastries, and they use our honey to make fresh ingredients with dog treats.
2: Yeah. And then also partnering with another local business. It's a hair care product.
0: Cream Blends.
2: Yep.
0: And Cream Blends uses our beeswax to make a lip moisturizer. Yeah.
1: That's great. Yeah, I was looking online and looking at the different ways that the hives in Detroit are partnering with the businesses there. And it's totally a honeycomb, right? It's totally completely connected. And obviously, there was one place, Bourbon was one of the honeybee hive locations, was adding honey to this local bourbon distillery. And yeah. I love those connections. Mm-hmm. Another collaboration that you have, which is pretty cool, is that you have done a project with a music producer, artist, and DJ, Nick Speed, to create this music track using the sound of bees. I would love to know more about that because it sounds amazing.
0: Yes, that's definitely a project that we're working on. What we're trying to do is really inspire and educate the next generation of leaders in sustainability. We're trying to find really cool, innovative ways to educate others on bee conservation, to find ways to change the narrative about bees. And most times when you see bees or hear about the buzzing insect, the bees, they're always portrayed as this stingy insect that we should always run away from. Or
2: like a scary sound.
0: Yeah, or in cartoons, you always see a bee with its stinger out. When bees are out flying and foraging, they don't have their stinger always out. You know, it's only a defense mechanism, that they would use at extreme, conditions. But really just trying to find a way to make, or really trying to find ways to reach the audience that may be afraid of bees, the audience that may not want to have an interest in learning about pollinators or may not be a fan of science. We're really trying to engage that audience.
2: So people that were once like us.
0: That was us. We know that it has to be somewhat packaged differently. Most people are not going to crack open a book and learn about pollinators. But we got to find unique ways to captivate them, to get them engaged. From a video about making an instrumental beat can lead to another post, may lead to them wanting to come volunteer. Next, it may lead to, hey, I want to learn more about pollinators and why they're so important. And that's where we find ways to just create those introductions.
2: Yeah, so it was a great opportunity where we got to talk to Nick Speed and for him to learn also about honeybees and their importance. So it was kind of like how we do with our mini murals curriculum and talking to artists. It's the same thing with talking with like Nick Speed and creating instrumental.
0: Yeah, that's where we really measure our impact. Many often we have people that visit our apiaries or that volunteer, they have a strong passion for pollinators. They have a strong passion for honeybees, that really love honeybees and really love planting flowers. But once again, is how do you reach those that aren't involved into bees or into pollinators or are afraid of them or will be the next person that want to spray them? We want to reach that audience. We want to be able to make an impact that way. And that's why we really do a good job in trying to reach people that are afraid of bees or that won't, that don't have an interest in pollinators. Because once again, we were those people as well. We didn't come from that background. I came from a background where all my parents and were running from the bees or swatting at wasps or trying to get insects out of their home. So being able to educate them and they have importance and try to gain appreciation for all of the things is definitely our goal.
1: Thank you for that. And for our listeners too, if you want to hear the song that was created by DJ Nick Speed and the Detroit Hives Bees, go to their Instagram page because the video is right there. It's pretty amazing. And we'll be right back after the break.
3: Hey, listeners, quick break here. We hope that you are enjoying EcoJustice Radio. You are listening to Revitalizing Detroit, One Hive at a Time, with host Jessica Aldridge, myself, and our guests Timothy Paul Jackson and Nicole Lindsay from Detroit Hives.
1: Nicole and Timothy, we were talking about the vacant lots and being able to acquire these vacant lots in Detroit and create these, put these beehives on these vacant lots, create community, pollinate the community of Detroit and create sustainable communities. How are you acquiring this land? How is this land coming about and who's managing it?
0: Right. So we're acquiring the land through our community partnerships, starting with the Detroit Land Bank. Through our existing partnerships, we're able to buy back vacant lots in the city and transform them into green productive spaces. But in addition to that, we also receive support from donations. People are finding ways to donate land to our organization, or we will buy back the vacant lots from private owners. Whether a private owner is looking to sell, we would like to purchase that vacant lot as well. So we either buy them back from the city or real estate, or private owners are donating to our organization, or we will personally buy them from private owners.
2: And so we are the ones that oversee and take care of those lots, along with volunteers that we have that helps us to maintain those vacant lots as well.
1: As Detroit continues to grow, the vacant lots will start to disappear. What is necessary to maintain what you have there with the hives, and that will actually continue to grow Detroit's urban bee farming and native bee populations well into the future?
0: Right. So through our community partnership, we're able to purchase up to 9 lots a year. So of course, if we were able to create a 5-year plan, that means 45 vacant lots that we can restore for the pollinators. That means 45 vacant lots that we can help support the conservation of pollinators. But in addition to that, once again, we partner with Urban Gardens. We also partner with other local businesses to support the ethical treatment of pollinators. What we mean by that is that we partner with the Gerald R. Ford School of Public Policy, and we introduce and pass a resolution with Detroit City Council recognizing Detroit as an official bee city. What this means is that we now have the city support in supporting the ethical treatment of pollinators. This means not spraying any harmful chemicals on any of the city's property, but also working with residents in the community to educate them on bee conservation and how they can play their part in saving the bees as well.
2: So as we continue to grow and buy land, we're going to make sure that, you know, that the city includes our insects and our pollinators in our green spaces and reserving those as the city is being developed.
0: In addition to that, we also worked and did some research with the University of Detroit Mercy. And based on this research, we want to find out if our hives have enough food sources to support, we want to make sure that our communities have enough food sources for our pollinators. If this research determines that we do have enough food sources for our pollinators, great, we're doing great. Everything is doing good for our pollinators and honeybees. But if this research proves that there lacks food sources for our hives, then this gives us the opportunity to go to the city to say we're looking for more green space to support this type of project. And we're in need of more green space to support this kind of initiative.
1: Has the city council been supportive of this?
0: Right, so we just working on an amendment for the city of Detroit, and they have been supportive. They've been supportive by recognizing us as receiving the Spirit of Detroit Award. We've also been able to attend events and really share with the great work we're doing for the city.
1: If another metropolitan area or city, whatever, big or small, wants to do the same, wants to be like, I want my city to be a bee city, you know, what would you tell them? What's those steps? What do they need to say to the city council or to the officials to say this needs to happen?
0: Well, first, let me just talk about what obesity means or what type of bees we're referring to. When it relates to obesity, they're mainly referring to native bees, not honeybees. So once again, Michigan is home to 467 native bees, like bumblebees or sweat bees, leafcutter bees, mason bees, orchard bees, the list goes on. But it doesn't pertain to honeybees. My first thing is to, I would say, contact maybe your local beekeeping association or organizations or environment to create a sense of community, to get others involved. And then look out and reach out to the Xerces Society. That's where you can sign your CDL to become a Bee City USA affiliate.
1: What was that called again?
0: It's called the Xerces Society. That's where they offer the opportunities for your city to be listed as a Bee City USA affiliate.
1: Great. Thank you for that. And before you had mentioned about the different types of bees and fear of the bees that many people do have. That's a shared fear.
0: Mm-hmm.
1: They either like they love the bumblebee and the honeybee, or maybe they're afraid of it. But a lot of times people are like, I love the bumblebee. I love the honeybee. Let's make sure that we keep it hydrated. Let's make sure that we have those available to us. But then they dislike, right, the more seemingly aggressive bees like the wasps and the hornets. Should they be afraid of these bees? And what is the purpose? Do these aggressive types or seemingly aggressive types have a purpose?
0: Well, Jessica, that's exactly why they are afraid of what they think are bees, because many people associate those wasps or their hornets as bees when they're completely two different species.
2: They're not bees at all.
0: Yeah. So bees and yellow jackets and hornets, they're two different species, but they're all pollinators. They do visit flowers and they do pollinate. You know, they do have a purpose, but mainly wasps, when they're not visiting flowers, they also eat other insects and they balance out the insect world.
2: I was just about to say other insects like honeybees.
0: Yeah. And other insects alike, they eat other insects to balance out the insect world. But also, they don't build up honey stores like honeybees. So you have to equate this to like being a good financial investor or saver. Are you working all year round to save your money in case of a hardship? Or do you squander all your resources? And in case of a hardship, you ran out of money. Now you're trying to do whatever it takes to provide for your family. The same thing as it relates to honeybees versus wasps. Honeybees work all spring, summer, fall, and winter to build up honey stores. In most cases, they never even tried the honey that they've been building up. They never tried it. And they create a future for their next generation, their future. That's where they're the true essence of sustainability. Whereas with wasps, they eat other insects and they don't build up any honey stores. So when we begin to approach the late fall, they're looking for any type of carbohydrate they can find, whether it's from a flower, whether it's from pop, whether it's from juice cans, whether they had to rob a honeybee hive, where they had to come rob your picnic for your barbecue or anything. And when they visit you, they can smell food or any type of sugary substance miles away. So they're, in essence, they're hungry. And they will sting you or do whatever it takes to get food to provide for their colony or for themselves.
2: Yeah. And just to clarify, so wasps don't build any honey at all. So, like, they go out and get insects every day, every hour, all the time to feed their larvae. And so, like you say, once the wasp nests are built up during the late summer, then you start seeing them, like, a lot of them. So you want to, like, reserve what we would do at our bee farm. We feed them. So
0: yeah.
2: We provide a local source of food for them.
0: The reason why, you know, like once again, when we have tours, we will have yellow jackets in the past that would visit our guests. And it sometimes make that experience a little uncomfortable. And it will always say, is a bee in front of me? That's a bee. We have to say, no, that's actually a wasp. Like, but it's really hard to tell to the naked eye. So we wanted to find ways to mitigate wasps visiting our guests from tours. And what we did was we fed them. We fed the masses. Not only did we feed yellow jackets, but we also fed bald-faced hornets as well. We fed them a sugar substitute where they've been able to visit that sugar substitute every day and take it back to their colony. And one thing that we noticed is that not only did they not bother our guests, but they did not bother our honeybees, because what they're just looking for is just something to eat.
1: what is your vision for a sustainable community for Detroit?
0: Gotcha. Our vision for a sustainable community, I will say that we're working to create a more sustainable Detroit by reducing the number of vacant lots in our city while increasing pollinator populations in the community.
1: So how can people play their role in protecting bees and making sure that these bee colonies thrive?
2: I think a great way that people can help support our native bees or our honeybee population is by creating habitats. Wherever you're at, you can grow or wildflowers. Even if you stay in an apartment, maybe plant some in a pot or, you know, creating like this little wildflower habitat or your little patio or in your window, but also sending out some water for them. When foragers are going out looking for nectar and pollen, they get thirsty just like we do. So if you have a garden nearby, place a little small shallow bowl of water, add some pebbles, some marbles or some rocks, and create some water in there because they're great flyers. They're not great swimmers. And so they need something to land on. And another great way is, you know, people can get those little native bee homes as well. Now, when you have like carpenter bees, they're part of the bumblebee family. Some people don't like them drilling or creating little holes inside of their decks or their somewhere in their homes or in their garages. They have like these little native bee homes that you can buy or you can create on your own. They like to burrow in holes. So maybe if you buy like something similar that they have, they sell them at the store or you can build them yourself.
0: I will also just say share the buzz. Too often, once again, a lot of the fears are passed on consciously or subconsciously about bees or wasps, but really just working to just educate your children or someone else on why these bees are so important. It can work wonders.
1: And if we have people listening right now that are thinking to themselves like, raising bees sounds like something I could do, that I could get into, or either at my place or maybe through an organization, maybe they can't have their own hives or, you know, you just said ways that people can help the bees at home. What if people really want to get into raising bee colonies or help an organization do that? Where can they get more information? Do you have any recommendations?
2: Always educate, education, education. We always say, look for your local beekeepers association that you have everything that you need. They have classes there. You can find mentors. You can find a place where to purchase your beekeeping equipment, your beekeeping suits. It is an avenue for everything that you need for beekeeping. So join a beekeeping association. Use Google as a tool to search that out. Also, there is YouTube. Tons of YouTube videos available. There's tons of books out there. But join a beekeeping association. That where you can get a mentor. You can take the classes. Some of them have hands-on classes, too. If you're staying in a place where you don't have a way to keep hives yourselves, I'm pretty sure you can volunteer with them as well and get your hands-on experience.
0: Now, in some cases, rare cases where there may not be a local beekeeping association or you may not have access to travel to that local beekeeping association, definitely try to find a local environmental organization that are raising bees or practicing urban beekeeping. And try to volunteer with them or see if they seek it or create any type of workshops or events that you can attend to.
1: Now, you all founded the National Day of Urban Beekeeping. Is that right? Did I say that right?
0: Yes, we founded National Urban Beekeeping Day. First and foremost, it's celebrated annually July 19th. And what National Urban Beekeeping Day is a day to highlight, celebrate urban beekeepers in urban settings. We want to find a way to really involve the community with urban beekeeping. So there's three initiatives that we created. One is that we work with urban beekeepers to practice sustainable beekeeping by monitoring and treating their hives for mites. Two, we're working with community residents to plant our national flower, the Black-Eyed Susan. And three, we encourage residents to support an urban beekeeper by purchasing any of their products to sustain their organization or business.
1: How do people find out more about Detroit Hives?
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0: 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Definitely our partners, Pollinator Partnership, the Bee Conservancy, Sierra Club Organization, Xerces Society, the Southeastern Michigan Beekeepers Association, the Michigan Beekeepers Association, the American Beekeeping Federation.
2: Also, Michigan State University has a lot of info about bees.
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1: 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And I just want to thank you both Timothy and Nicole for being here today, the co-founder and co-executive directors of Detroit Hives, for being on EcoJustice Radio. It has been a great honor to have you here today.
0: Same here. Thank you, EcoJustice Radio, for featuring us.
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0: This is WEFT Champagne 90.1 FM. You're listening to Shruti, music from the Indian subcontinent. I'm your host, Srinivas. And in today's show so far, we've listened to lighter compositions, film songs, or bhajans in a mystery raga. For those of you unfamiliar with Indian music, a raga can be loosely thought of as a scale. There is the ascending part of the scale called the aroha or arohana, and there is the descending part of the scale called the avaroha or the avarohana. Just a scale does not a raga make. A raga, in fact, is identified by its grammar that's set in the tonal alphabet, of course. And you would say a song or a composition is set to a raga if you can repeatedly hear phrases that parse uniquely under that raga's grammar. So this raga is predominantly present in the North Indian tradition, which is the Hindustani tradition. And let's get Pandit Arun Bhadri to tell us a little bit about this raga.
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0: So the name of the raga is Kaunsi Kannada. Let's hear from Pandit Arun Bhaduri again, a different composition, a slight variation on Kaunsi Kannada.
1: Rag Kaunsi Kannada, Thaat Asavari.

I thought I'd conclude this show with a wonderful rendition of Kausi Kanda by Ustad Bahadur Khan on the sarod. This is a full 1 hour piece. We'll run out of time, but he has done such an amazing job. And this raga, of course, is one of the most beautiful ragas to me, at least, because it is a mixture of Kannada and Malkons.

Looks like we have run out of time. This is WEFT Champagne 90.1 FM. You've been listening to Shruti, music from the Indian subcontinent. And in today's show, we've listened to compositions in the North Indian or Hindustani tradition, raga, Khonsi Kannada. Stay tuned. Women Making Waves is up next.

Good afternoon. You're listening to WEFT Champaign. This is a show called Women Making Waves, and this is Mar at the Board. We just heard from Lorena McKennett with the Mummer's Dance from her Live in Madrid, the Mask and Mirror 30th Anniversary Tour. Before that, the latest from Ken Pomeray with Deportee. Also heard from Susan O'Neill teamed up with, who was that? It's somebody I know very well. I just blanked on it. Anyway, started off with the Sable Sisters and Western AF. Coming up next is, oh, I just remembered Valerie June. Valerie June was with Susan O'Neill with For What It's Worth. Coming up next is some more recent release, this time from, let's see. Well, we're not completely together here today, but we will get it together here. This is Allison Russell with Good Omens from her latest release, Rainbow.

Michelle and DeCello and DeCello and Cynthia Erivo with I Knew You Were Waiting For Me cover from Michelle's latest release, Synonym. 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

From Courtney Barnett's latest Creature of Habit, that was Wonder. Another new release from Margaret Glaspie with Petty from her release I Am Both. And Nadala with Boldly Ahead. Also heard from Sparkle Mommy from the release In This Body. It's a very interesting new release, I think. Song is called Grounded. You're listening to WEFT Champaign. There's something I got to tell you, and that is that Women Making Waves on WEFT is supported by the Women Making Waves Coalition, who encourage you to support programs that promote women's music and women's issues on WEFT here by donation at weft.org or by calling 217-359-9338. Coming up next, another new release from Case Lang and Vairs. That's, of course, Nico Case, Katie Lang, and Laura Vairs with a Patti Smith cover, People Have the Power.

Valerie June with Smokestack, and before that, Amethyst Kia with Hangover Blues. Well, we started off mellow, but we don't always stay that way. Weft will be at next week's Saturday morning market, so stop by our table if you're out and about. Also happening next Saturday is the Taylor Street Downtown Block Party. Highly recommend this event. We have a start off with the Lovelorn. We've got Rory Book and the Volumes. We've got Afro D and Global Sound Waves. We've also got Queen Lakeisha, and that's Queen Lakeisha Burries Finn, and the headliners Davina and the Vagabonds. If you know, you know. You don't want to miss any of these people, especially for just a celebration event that's happening again next Saturday, starting at 5 p.m. Coming up next, Teo and the Tune Yards with the Linda Lindas. Tune's called Sick of the Times.

0: Hooray for the riffraff with Pyramid Scheme. Extra long set with Gia Ford, How Do I Reply? Also heard from Samantha Crane with Belly. And the latest from The Last Dinner Party, Knocking at the Sky, from the release From the Pyre. Also heard from The Boys with Kill You Back. I don't know how that works, but, you know, they got it figured out. The Linda Lindas with Burning Out, also a recent release. Extra long set. 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We're going to change gears again with some Lido Pimienta and Ana Macho. This one's called Libélula.
1: Mm-hmm.

Haim with Lucky Stars for that Mitski with Where's My Phone. Caroline Polachek with Starburned and Unkissed before that. And Ladacy with Let Love Rule. Extra long set again with Nina Simone, Tell Me More and More and Then Some. Also heard from So Me, So You Want to Be a Woman. Coming up next, the Rainbow Girls with Sugar Baby.

A little pop from the 1990s. That was 1990 to be exact. The Rainbow Girls, which kind of reminds me of this little PSA I've got laying here, and that is Pride Fest. Pride Fest saved a date, October 12th through 17th. It's a week-long festival presented by Uniting Pride. And the Champaign-Urbana's Pride Parade and Fair will take place on October 17th in downtown Urbana. More information, performance schedule, and programming details will be announced soon. Also, The Literary in downtown Champaign is having a comedy night and open mic at The Lit on August 14th from 6 to 8 p.m. That's Friday, August 14th. It's a evening dedicated to comedy, storytelling, spoken word, music, and is open to all community members. More information is available at literarybookbar.com. We're going to finish up with some more, a 90s cover. This is Nouvelle Vague and Come On Eileen, featuring Sandra and Cocky.

0: And that's it for Women Making Waves today. Thanks for tuning in. We're going to hear from Alternative Radio News coming up next. First, another quick announcement, and that is an event that I've been looking forward to all summer, and that is the opening night celebration at Krannert. It's happening September 3rd. It's starting with a parade from the Student Union Plaza over to Krannert Center at 4:30, and the WEFT crew will be there. You can come march with us, or you can just enjoy the music from the 28-piece marching punk band Muka Patsa. It's with large-scale puppets. So come on down. Everyone's welcome to join the party to leading on over to Krannert's opening night. Coming up next is the latest from Alternative Radio News. You're listening to WEFT Champaign.
1: We see the destructiveness of AI all around us every day. Fake news, job loss, alienation, depression. Well, they tell us how AI is going to cure cancer and solve the climate crisis and improve our lives every day. I'm not seeing that. What I am saying is so much AI slop in the internet, I can't tell what's real anymore. AI is the most dangerous technology in the history of mankind.
2: That's Kuhan Pakmander, and this is Alternative Radio. I'm David Barsamyan. This edition of AR features Kuhan Pakmander on the nuclear legacy of artificial intelligence. AI, artificial intelligence, is an inflection point for humankind. Most people are uneasy about AI. In one poll, 71% of respondents said they thought AI posed a threat to humanity. Right-wing pundit Matt Walsh says, "We're sleepwalking into a dystopia that any rational person can see from miles away." And then he adds, "Are we really just going to lie down and let AI take everything away from us?" Bernie Sanders warns, "There's a very real fear that in a not-too-distant future, a superintelligent AI could replace human beings in controlling the planet." But for the tech bros and their corporations, AI is a gold mine. Who will speak for those who worry about the dangers AI poses and want to see it carefully regulated? Our guest today is Kuhan Pakmander. She's a journalist, author, and peace and environmental activist. She is co-founder of the Tech Critics Network, and her articles appear in The Nation, The Progressive, and other publications. She spoke in Hawaii in December. And now, Kuhan Pakmander.
1: I'm astonished that there is one issue that I am totally in agreement with Steve Bannon on. Of all people, Sloppy Steve has said that AI is the most dangerous technology in the history of mankind. Truth is, I couldn't agree more. If the earth will not end with a bang but with a whimper, maybe T.S. Eliot's famous verse was predicting AI. It may not have the star power of a nuclear bomb, but it's a different kind of weapon of mass destruction. The shape-shifting nature of digital technology

right to self-regulate or self-monitor, but neither has the inclination to do so. This is dangerous, especially in the case of digital tech, where any democratic attempts at regulation are met with fury. I don't need to say much about the well-known existential dangers of the nuclear industry, whether for weapons or for energy. We all know about the devastation at Hiroshima and Nagasaki, at Chernobyl and Fukushima. The destruction is immediate, direct, obvious, long-lasting. For this reason, there's a general consensus globally that the nuclear industry should be regulated. By contrast, many people don't see the same urgency to regulate AI. Maybe it's because we're barraged with silly videos and awkwardly constructed responses to internet searches that we never asked for. This makes the AI seem frivolous with no existential dangers in comparison to nuclear. But we've seen the harms that AI has caused, the terrible environmental toll of data centers, the child exploitation, the massive job loss. Because AI is so new and so illusory, it's hard to find one's bearings, especially with no guardrails. The technology is barreling forward into a future of unknown consequences, but the Silicon Valley Controlled Administration is hell-bent on banning any state's rights to regulate. On top of it all, the technology is nowhere near its maturity. It's still got a ways to go. How do you begin to think about such an unprecedented technology, let alone how to regulate it? The irony about AI is that it may be the most dangerous technology in the history of mankind, but it's also incredibly simple. First, allow me a moment to break it down. Most importantly, it's not an intelligence. It doesn't think. Actually, it's a very sophisticated classification process that makes predictions off of large amounts of data. You first build an AI by collecting an enormous amount of data, which you then use to program it. You program it to identify patterns of sentences, images, even DNA sequences. Once it's programmed, you can then use that model to make predictions. You could give it part of a sentence and it would be able to finish it with the right word, or you could give it a series of prompt words and request that it compile a certain image. And because it was programmed on millions of images, it would be able to predict the pattern that you were requesting. You know, it's a fancy machine that makes educated guesses. It sounds simple enough, right? But when these data sets are so enormous and comprised of everything available on the internet and every bit of personal information in government databases and a complete GPS record of how everyone moves through the world, voice recognition, facial recognition, all of it, then the technology takes on an all-powerful omniscience that is very dangerous. Most frightening to me is that if it were programmed on huge data sets of DNA, you could request it to spit out entirely new and novel life forms, like, say, for example, a virus that doesn't show symptoms, but that's passed through breath, or a bacteria that's resistant to antibiotics. This technology exists today, unregulated. This is how they make biowarfare. And this is where AI gets very scary. It's a threat to the very web of life. It's a threat to the stability of everything. It's also a threat to democracy. The world first saw this a decade ago in the Cambridge Analytica scandal. Cambridge Analytica was the cyber warfare company hired by Steve Bannon of all people again, to run AI programs on the data of 230 million Americans. Much of that data was illegally provided by Facebook, by the way. Using pattern recognition, the AI predicted which of those millions of Americans were the most vulnerable to brainwashing. They flagged people who had had substance abuse problems, had suffered from depression, were ultra-religious, were attracted to supernatural phenomena, and other qualities that had been proven to coincide with people who were vulnerable to persuasion. Then they targeted those people individually based on each person's custom profile with elaborately subtle propaganda campaigns to persuade them to vote for Trump in 2016. And he won. Cambridge Analytica also

0: influenced voters to vote for Brexit, and it won. Bannon learned firsthand that he who controls the data controls the world. When he says it's the most dangerous technology in the history of mankind, he knows from experience. You can see how the simple process of pattern recognition of gigantic data sets, combined with the shape-shifting nature of digitalization, can take on godlike powers. One of the big problems with that is that it can only work if the AI models are continually replenished with enormous streams of data. In order to meet this demand, a surveillance infrastructure is required to continually extract and digitize all human behavior. In other words, an AI industry cannot function without a surveillance state. That's your phone spying on you, cameras everywhere, facial recognition, smart appliances that send your behavior patterns to the corporations and to the government, your electronic banking, your electronic purchases. This is the surveillance infrastructure. And as we all know, surveillance is a cornerstone of fascism. For me, the required surveillance makes AI a deal breaker, full stop. Well, actually, there are two deal breakers for me. The second one is that the AI also requires a build out of data centers. In case you're not up on data centers, they are ecologically devastating and they're metastasizing all over the country as the Stargate Project. That's the federal project to cover the entire continent, well, the United States, with thousands of data centers, ostensibly in order to beat the AI race with China. Even if beating China means turning the US into a gigantic, slum-ridden industrial wasteland. The imperative to build out AI as an essential utility is as fatally flawed as the Roman imperative to build out a system of water pipes made of poisonous lead. Each data center is an enormous concrete building that makes a Walmart superstore look like a Japanese tea house. Inside are rows of thousands and thousands of computers that crunch all the numbers for AI and devour agricultural land, fresh water supplies, and hordes of energy. In Northern Virginia, there are hundreds of data centers, and they go for miles one after another, like a cancer that won't stop. And speaking of cancer, it was just revealed that there's a link between an Amazon data center in Oregon and a cluster of rare cancers. And we're only just getting started. All the computations that take place inside these gulags demand unthinkable amounts of energy, so much that the US grid can't even produce enough. How do they expect to run an entire civilization on AI? I mean, that's their dream, you know. This is serious cognitive dissonance. People's electric bills are already going up to 40% higher just to pay for all the grid upgrades. And once these concrete wastelands are built and operating, any human or pet living in the immediate vicinity comes down with health problems. It doesn't seem to matter to them that AI data centers are terraforming the earth into a hellscape. In fact, Sam Altman of OpenAI blithely shrugs, and I quote, "Yes, I know they take a lot of land." Yet they still keep building them. They're building them even when they have to remain offline as zombies, because there's simply not enough energy generated on the US grids to power them. Their solution is to fire up decommissioned nuclear reactors, like Three Mile Island, among others. They even finagled the member nations at COP to redesignate nuclear as a renewable energy so that they could get a climate pledge from all the countries to triple renewables, aka nuclear, by 2050. And they're doubling down on liquid natural gas and fossil fuels as well to get those data centers buzzing. Just when emissions from coal plants were decreasing, Silicon Valley's got Trump bringing them online again. I say we abolish it altogether. Former Google CEO Eric Schmidt proposed a novel solution. He said that his rocket company, Relativity Space, would put data centers in orbit. Do you know how much environmental damage these rocket blast-offs would do? Not to mention the space junk problem. It has started to make its way into collisions with commercial jets. Sam Altman has also spoken about the need for computing in space. And Jeff Bezos announced at Italian Tech Week in Turin recently that one of the things that's going to happen in the next, it's hard to know exactly when in the next 10 plus years, and I bet it's not more than 20 years, we're going to start building these giant gigawatt data centers in space, end quote. If you think this level of delusional space-obsessed hubris is unique to the tech bros, think again. It actually goes back to the culture of nuclear science. Before Elon Musk's SpaceX and Jeff Bezos's Blue Origin, there was Wernher von Braun, the Nazi scientist who was exonerated so he'd be free to design nuclear weapons for the US. Von Braun wrote many books about colonizing the moon and Mars. The subtext of much of von Braun's work was a loathing of nature as his experiments risked apocalyptic destruction. But he justified his perilous nuclear adventures with the physics truism that energy cannot be destroyed. And to that point, this is what von Braun wrote. Quote, "Science has found that nothing can disappear without a trace. Nature does not know extinction. All it knows is transformation. Now, if God applies his fundamental principle to the most minute and insignificant parts of his universe, doesn't it make sense to assume that he applies it also to the masterpiece of his creation, the human soul? I think it does. And everything science has taught me and continues to teach me strengthens my belief in the continuity of our spiritual existence after death. Nothing disappears without a trace." End quote. Von Braun inaccurately asserts that nature does not know extinction. He then extends that logic as being especially true for humans, since we are supposedly the masterpieces of all creation. And then he uses this fallacy to justify destroying nature because it will undoubtedly lead to a higher transformed state. In other words, he espouses destruction as the path to God. You can hear echoes of this insanity in the de facto credo of today's tech bros, move fast and break things. Jairus Grove, a professor at the University of Hawaii, summed up the gist of von Braun's worldview. And I quote, "Underlying the logic of nuclear weapons is a rational eugenics cosmology for the remaking of human species around a mutated and victorious potential national race," end quote. The same logic is very much alive in the rantings of the Silicon Valley nerds who fantasize about merging with machines, populating Mars, and beating China in the AI race. The thinking is any disasters that would result would invariably lead to some sort of spiritual transcendence. In all seriousness, these people are mentally ill and should not be in positions of power. But as fanciful as these agendas are, it is conceivable how the deployment of the atom bomb on Hiroshima and Nagasaki and its subsequent devastation are a twisted kind of proof of American exceptionalism. The bombs catapulted the U.S. into a status as the preeminent world power for the second half of the 20th century. For PR purposes, the detonations also provided the perfect display of sadistic bravado to sear a religious awe of U.S. power into the world's collective consciousness. American exceptionalism came alive. That's all that mattered to them. It's impossible to overstate the degree to which the development and deployment of the bomb shifted geopolitics and world culture. Europe and Asia were in shambles, but the U.S. had become a god for not only ending the war, but for wielding a seemingly supernatural force to do so. While it's disputable if the bomb really did end the war, it did deliver the dubious message that peace had a price. In this case, the nuclear destruction of land, water, and hundreds of thousands of innocent civilians. A lamentable but necessary sacrifice, they believe. It fit perfectly with von Braun's justification for apocalypse and subsequent transcendence. Nuclear weapons shifted the paradigm of how war was perceived and reset the rules. Warfare suddenly scaled up to a global pursuit, no longer local. Game theory prevailed, with one winner and everyone else loses. If you're not deploying it, it's being deployed against you. The Cold War theology was born. It was during the first chill of the Cold War that the digital seeds first sprouted that later grew into AI. As I mentioned, the goal was global hegemony. And in this context, computers and algorithms were seen as the most effective means of containing rivals. The idea was to be able to monitor and arm the entire planet before the Soviets did. The Pentagon developed an electronic network of nodes that allowed communications, surveillance, and lethal strikes. The network was designed to scale up to global proportion. The digital format was the language that could be understood and transmitted across the network. This was where the internet came from. It wasn't designed to connect humanity. No, it was designed to dominate humanity over vast spaces. It's a surveillance octopus that obliterates local concerns and local geographies. In fact, if it weren't for the bomb, the idea for the internet would likely have never even occurred to anyone. The digitization that was developed to create the internet also provided the language, grammar, and alphabet for AI. My friend Jerry Mander coined the phrase megatechnology. Megatechnology describes a reality in which innovations scaffold on previous technologies. The result is a mosaic of intertwining, interdependent technologies that create entirely new ones. For example, nuclear technology paved the way for the internet, among other things, which paved the way for AI, among other things. And they all work synergistically together, along with other components of megatechnology, such as satellites, robotics, space technology, genetics, nanotechnology, etc. All these technologies comprise an ecosystem of hegemonic logic that was born of nuclear weapons research. And now we come full circle as AI is being groomed to autonomously make decisions on launching nuclear weapons. This is a dangerous, slippery slope. Despite the Pentagon's official policy that humans will always be in the loop, AI is looking more and more appealing to war planners in a modern battlefield context that demands multitasking. Humans are thought of as too slow, too emotional, and easily overwhelmed to handle the urgency and multiple demands. It's believed that AI would be more reliable. The one problem, though, is that in wargaming simulations at Stanford University, AI is consistently predisposed toward heightened conflict and escalation. This is according to a 2025 article in Politico. Apparently, diplomacy has not been programmed into the AI model. It could care less about mutually assured destruction. I recently came across a piece written in 2012 by Carl Grossman, who serves on the board with me at the Global Network Against Weapons and Nuclear Power in Space. The article is entitled The Nuclear Cult. It's comprised of a series of interviews with people who have studied the nuclear industry. Grossman was trying to understand how nuclear scientists were able to power forth with such nihilistic work in the face of obvious existential risks. Grossman demonstrates that unlike other toxic pursuits such as plastic manufacturing or the tobacco industry, the nuclear scientists are swept up in a cult-like religious fervor that blinds them to all the apocalyptic downsides. In reading the article, I was astonished at how identical the blind ideological faith of the nuclear researchers were to the oligarchs today of AI. In many ways, they're mirror images of one another. But, you know, it makes sense really when you recall that digital technology was a rib pulled from the side of the atom bomb. Think about it. Both digital technology and nuclear weapons elevate an anointed priesthood of men who wield the specialized knowledge inaccessible to all others. Nukes had Oppenheimer, Wernher von Braun, Kissinger, Fermi, Richard Feynman, Edward Teller, and others. AI's got Elon Musk, Peter Thiel, Jeff Bezos, Bill Gates, Mark Andreessen, Alex Karp, Sam Altman, Jensen Huang, Eric Schmidt, ad nauseum. Trump purged the old deep state only to replace it with a full set of Batman villains. This tight little cluster of misfits is pushing the AI agenda onto all human civilization. They run on the same non-logic that the nuclear priesthood did, but with far more power and wealth, and none of the regulatory guardrails that are requisite with nuclear. This makes our current situation exceedingly precarious. But listen to some of the opinions that Grossman collected. The similarities between the cultism of the nuclear industry and that of AI are uncanny. For example, Dr. Chris Busby, author of Wings of Death, Nuclear Pollution and Human Health, said, quote, "It's the cult of the nuclearists and this construct of the nuclear scientists seeking to control nature with mathematical equations that make them feel safe sets up a collision with reality in a way we are going to destroy ourselves. The belief in nuclear power is far beyond anything scientific or rational," said Busby, who has a PhD in chemical physics. This reminds me so much of Elon Musk or Sam Altman when he's saying seeking to control nature with mathematical equations that make them feel safe. My friend Alice Slater, who had been with the Nuclear Age Peace Foundation for many years, was also quoted. She said, quote, "They're holding our planet hostage while they tinker in their labs without regard to the risks they are creating for the very future of life on Earth," end quote. Doesn't it just sound like Jeff Bezos and Bill Gates and all the other oligarchs? And these respective priesthoods each push the irrational worldview that their weapons will lift humanity to some salvation, a kind of messianic transformation that leads to an uber humanity. You can see it in the way they use the language to overlay mystic godlike qualities onto their projects. The Trinity for the first nuclear bomb test. Project Prometheus is the name of Bezos' new AI startup. The Meta Data Center is named Hyperion after a Greek god. The all-knowing qualities of an oracle, which Larry Ellison took, is the name of his company. And we can never forget Oppenheimer's famously grandiloquent quote that he said came to him when he witnessed the first detonation of the atomic bomb that he developed. "Now I am become death, the destroyer of worlds." Good or evil doesn't matter to these people. For them, the only virtue is power itself. By their logic, the powerless are without virtue. And because they lack virtue, they're expendable. This is the logic of eugenics. The hundreds of thousands of workers who were laid off because of AI are expendable by this logic. The community suffocating in West Memphis due to emissions from Elon Musk's gigantic data center are expendable. The kids who kill themselves because of chatbot addictions are expendable. The farmers whose crops are dying because all the water is going to data centers are expendable. The victims of Hiroshima and Nagasaki were expendable. In this paradigm, the very act of subjugating others is proof of a superior master race. The tech industry, like the nuclear industry, doesn't run on logic. It is driven by a misanthropic deification of technology. Out of the groaning scourge, the broligarchs emerge, renewed as modern technological messiahs. When Peter Thiel was asked in an interview, point blank, "You would prefer the human race to endure, right?" Thiel was stumped. He couldn't bring himself to say, I would like humanity to stick around. That's because he considers himself to be a superior being to humanity. Humanity gets in his way. He's also said that democracy is an obstruction to freedom and that it was a mistake to give women the right to vote. This is the pathological mentality of the people now leading the United States. There's only a handful of them, but they are making consequential decisions about the future of all life on Earth.
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0: Now, Henry Kissinger, who was obsessed with perpetuating U.S. global dominance, rose as the perfect Machiavelli for the Cold War. He employed such tactics as playing China and the Soviets against one another and micromanaging the secret bombing of Cambodia to wipe out communists that ended up slaughtering a fifth of the population. In Chile, he gave millions of dollars to the dictator Augusto Pinochet for his overthrow of democratically elected Salvador Allende. And he equipped President Suharto of Indonesia with arms to invade East Timor, resulting in 200,000 casualties. Kissinger thrived on orchestrating these and other political coups against leaders he deemed did not know their place in the U.S. world order. In 1957, he wrote his first book, Nuclear Weapons and Foreign Policy. It got a rave review in the New York Times by Edward Teller, who was a key figure in nuclear weapons development. The book advocated for limited nuclear war, whatever they mean by limited. And then almost 70 years later in 2024, he co-wrote his last book with former CEO of Google, Eric Schmidt, and Craig Mundie. The book is called Genesis, Artificial Intelligence, Hope, and the Human Spirit. The man was truly a living link between the first weapon of mass destruction to the current one. His protege, Eric Schmidt, carries his legacy of tyranny forward. Obsession with power was the shared value that brought Kissinger and Schmidt together. The dubious duo first met at a conference in 2009 when Schmidt was still CEO of Google. Kissinger told Schmidt he felt that electrical engineers were abjectly ignorant in history, philosophy, economics, and the humanities. He also asked him if there was a way to remove all the war criminal accusations against himself online that might come up during Google searches. Schmidt ended up inviting Kissinger to speak at Google at the company, and Schmidt said that Kissinger, quote, announced to the entire employee body that Google was a threat to modern civilization, which everyone at Google loved, end quote. This is a story that Schmidt has told again and again, gleeful that the engineers loved hearing that they wielded the power to threaten civilization, because power is the only metric these people honor. Though Schmidt had all the money in the world and had literally shaped internet civilization and culture, he did not wield the gravitas of Henry Kissinger, the preeminent geopolitical power broker of the 20th century. So Schmidt was eager to model himself after such an erudite icon, war criminal or not. Schmidt learned from the best in how to neutralize moral failure with the right ideological framing. For example, Schmidt said he had become an arms dealer in 2024 because, quote, watching the Russians use tanks to destroy apartment buildings with little old ladies and kids just drove me crazy, end quote. It seems like a non sequitur to me that that's why he should launch a killer drone company. I mean, because of the Russian attacks on little old ladies, but with what he thought was the right frame, and he felt free of remorse from any mass suffering or genocide from his technology. As long as it wields Promethean power, he feels entitled to wage any destruction he pleases. Schmidt fancies himself a latter-day Kissinger, having had insinuated himself in consequential positions during the Obama, Trump, and Biden administrations, just as Kissinger was also a powerful deep state force across multiple presidencies. Under Obama and Trump, Schmidt was the first chair of the Defense Innovation Board, which oversaw countless war games in the Pacific using all the new AI weapons Schmidt helped to develop. Militaries from Japan, Korea, the Philippines, Australia, Indonesia, Singapore, the US, and other nations are plowing through the ocean habitats year-round with military exercises because of Schmidt's initiative. Robot ships and submarines and other autonomous weapons have been the source of thousands of deaths of whales, dolphins, turtles, and other marine life for the last decade. One big difference between Schmidt's involvement in government and Kissinger's is that Kissinger was not a private sector billionaire with conflicts of interest. Schmidt, on the other hand, owns a killer drone manufacturing company and a rocket company. While Schmidt advocates for U.S. supremacy, he also scores lucrative Pentagon contracts. He said he created his company, White Stork, to fill the gap for affordable killer drones at only $400 apiece. When I think of the concept of affordably priced killer drones, a chill runs down my spine. I mean, just imagine the playground massacres of the future. As I mentioned, Kissinger was a big promoter of so-called limited nuclear war. The framing of limited nuclear war is a perfect example of the denial system that practitioners of nuclear science build around their cataclysmic field. You can't limit radioactive poisoning in the environment that stays toxic for thousands of years from a so-called limited nuclear war. And you can never limit the likelihood of escalation in any nuclear conflict. But it's a framing that keeps the money flowing into arms production. Who cares if the planet is unlivable? As Wernher von Braun assured us, destruction is the path to transcendence. Arms control is another framing that Kissinger used. It sounds like resistance to nuclear proliferation, right? But actually, the narrative was hatched by the weapons industry to dilute authentic resistance movements. If you're for arms control, you're only calling for control, not abolition. There's a parallel phenomenon in AI as well. The so-called ethical AI movement was crafted by Eric Schmidt and other tech moguls to sell the idea to the public that Silicon Valley could self-regulate. You know ethical AI is a scam when Schmidt says, we're never going to meet our climate goals anyway, so we might as well go all in on building AI data centers. Tech firms generously fund programs such as AI for Social Good, Indigenous AI, Regenerative AI ad nauseum. It's all a means to placate and water down any real abolition groups. The parallels between the nuclear and AI industry are many and varied, and they include the friendship between Henry Kissinger and Eric Schmidt, whose partnership embodies the technological lineage from nuclear to AI. Schmidt now runs the nonprofit Special Competitive Studies Project, or the SCSP, which advocates for public investment in AI for surveillance, targeting, biowarfare, and cybernetics, which means the merging of machines with biological forms. It frames all its work in a narrative of ethics and humanity, but it's hard to take it seriously. Its annual trade shows, where people like Condoleezza Rice and Alex Karp speak, promote companies like Palantir and Anduril. Palantir, as you may recall, is the bloodthirsty company that generates the kill lists of Palestinians for the Israeli Defense Forces and has all the U.S. government ICE contracts. But the most prominent overarching message of the SCSP is the constructed urgency of winning the AI race with China. The mythology is very much a knockoff of Kissinger's global impresario style. The narrative has been highly effective in driving government funding into the AI industry, in which Schmidt is heavily invested. What the SCSP never mentions, though, is that the only way to win any AI race means doubling down on surveillance of everyday citizens in order to harvest the continual data needed to feed the AI models. We see the destructiveness of AI all around us every day. Fake news, job loss, alienation, depression. While they tell us how AI is going to cure cancer and solve the climate crisis and improve our lives every day, I'm not seeing that. What I am saying is so much AI slop in the internet, I can't tell what's real anymore. It turns out that Twitter is flooded with phony mega accounts based in Eastern Europe and Nigeria, Bangladesh, and Thailand. And the economy. Corporations can't wait to replace all their workers with AI. Pink slips are going out to professors while the colleges are plowing millions of dollars into AI. The Bureau of Labor Statistics reported that between January and August in 2025, U.S. unemployment is up 13.8 million, that's all of the permanent and temporary workers unemployed. A weapon of mass destruction has been unleashed upon the world's workers. Nonetheless, they're ramming through their agenda at every opportunity. Just before Thanksgiving, Trump signed an executive order to launch an initiative called the Genesis Mission. It's got Eric Schmidt's fingerprints all over it. Do you remember the title of the book he wrote with Kissinger? It was called Genesis. The White House says it will, quote, supercharge U.S. scientific AI innovation, end quote. It'll do so by partnering 17 Department of Energy labs with private companies working on AI, including the infamous Los Alamos lab, home of the atom bomb. What this really means is that all the biological data, national security data, data for material science, data for chemistry, and all the nuclear science data owned by the federal government will be handed over to the oligarchs with no regulation. This is beyond serious. The implications of merging all these data sets are chilling. By integrating the bits of computing with biological cells and molecular atoms, all manner of Frankensteinian horrors are now within reach. There should be very strict regulations against all this. It's a jackpot for the technocrats. They've been fantasizing about merging cells, bits, and atoms for a very long time. None of them ever would have believed it just a few years back that they'd soon have a president that was so incredibly easy to buy off that he'd hand over all 17 of the major Department of Energy labs and their data sets. Eric Schmidt, Bill Gates, and the other wing nuts are on track to mix and match these materials to develop all kinds of transgressive innovations. For example, programmable biological life forms or microscopic robots that operate within the body. How about a programmable cyborg that self-detonates into a nuclear blast? This is all doable now. These are the sorts of possibilities that give these people reason to live. I'm not kidding. It's not the money that motivates them, although the profits of such endeavors are off the charts. But they get their thrills from power, the power to play with the future of all life on Earth. This is Dr. Evil stuff. And this is why I side with Steve Bannon on this one. AI is the most dangerous technology in the history of mankind. Now, I've spent much of my time speaking about artificial intelligence. Now I'd like to speak about authentic intelligence, real intelligence. We don't speak enough about that. The most elevated expression of intelligence I've ever witnessed was not through any machine or algorithm, but it was in the native people I grew up with when I lived in Guam. Guam is an island in the Mariana Archipelago, part of a larger grouping of islands known as Micronesia, located on the Asia side of the Pacific, other side of Hawaii. As a teenager, I used to spend a lot of time on boats there, and I came to know several Micronesians from the island of Sotawal. That's where they practice the ancient tradition of celestial wayfinding. The wayfinding practiced by the Micronesians demands not only physical prowess and keen sensory alertness, but also the wisdom to understand the interconnections between all living things and the heavens and the seasons, the sea, the winds, the waves, currents, the sun, clouds, and the passage of time, all in a way that is specific to this vast blue liquid continent that we call home. It is history and culture and praxis all wrapped up into one. The skills to traverse the distance of the entire Pacific, which takes up a whole hemisphere of the planet, of planet Earth, it requires that one's body be a highly sensitized barometer in which all boundaries between body, ocean, and sky are blurred, completely at one with the elements. This is the most profound and comprehensive of intelligences. Recently, a friend who knows how highly I esteem Pacific navigators sent me an article. The headline read, "A Voyage into the Art of Finding One's Way at Sea." I clicked on the link and my laptop screen filled with one of those beautiful New York Times layouts, delicious shades of blue depicting the Micronesian tableau of sea and sky, cleanly separated by the razor-sharp horizon line. In the foreground, Alson Kellen, a Marshallese wayfinder seated on a catamaran, gazes toward the camera. The Marshalls are another archipelago known for their navigational skills in the Micronesia Island group. Kellen's face is bathed in the warm glow of a setting sun. He's wearing a kind of bathing cap that's fitted with sensors and electrodes. Neuroscientists from University College London are studying Kellen's brainwaves to learn more about the highly sophisticated workings of the brain of a celestial navigator. Finally, the Western world is acknowledging the brilliance of the Micronesians. He was wearing a sports jersey emblazoned with the word Kwajalein in Coca-Cola font. Kwajalein, by the way, is the island that was forcibly evacuated by the U.S. in 1965 in order to build what is now named the Ronald Reagan Ballistic Missile Defense Site. In addition to the missile range, Kwajalein is now home to soldiers and their families who live in perfect facsimiles of 1950s American suburbs that include schools and shopping centers, recreational facilities, a medical clinic, even an 18-hole golf course. It's off limits to civilians. The families who were displaced from their ancestral island were relocated to nearby Ibai Island, which has since earned the ignoble moniker of Slum of the Pacific and is now one of the most densely populated islands in the world. As I read the New York Times article, I noticed a distinctly pained expression on Kellen's face that was framed by the cap full of wires and electrodes. The image brought to mind those horrific images of monkeys in labs with their half-exposed brains all wired up. The article spoke of the worthy pursuits of neuroscientists to study this man's brain that would lead to a cure to Alzheimer's. The words rang false. The article claimed to be preserving Pacific wayfaring culture. That's like saying a home aquarium preserves fish stocks in the ocean. These assertions flew in the face of the reality of what I was seeing in the photo. What I was seeing was ancient cultural knowledge being harvested from this indigenous man's brain by some corporate force. Also on board the boat were hundreds of pounds of technology, accelerometers to measure the boat's speed, a watch on everyone's wrist to measure heart rate, eye tracking technology to document where people were gazing, equipment to record brain activity relative to swell movement, a mounted 360-degree camera that captured changes in the sails and clouds, and more. The sort of data all this tech would generate would most certainly find a market in the military, especially considering that Silicon Valley is pushing the Pentagon to automate all its weapons. In fact, the autonomous weapons company Anduril just partnered with Hyundai to develop autonomous warships. Kellen's brainwaves contain precisely the data needed to program AI to run unmanned vessels. These are the ships that will be deployed for a planned war with China, plowing ceaselessly back and forth through the fragile marine ecosystems that the Pacific Islanders have successfully stewarded for millennia. I can imagine this data also being used to automate deep sea mining, which would hasten the demise of the Great Blue Pacific. And now this man's brain is being pillaged like the blood they drain out of live horseshoe crabs to make pharmaceuticals. But no mention of that in the article, just how wonderful it is that a bathing cap full of electrodes could lead to a cure for Alzheimer's. Haven't the Marshallese suffered enough? These were the people whose islands were pummeled with 67 nuclear bombs between 1946 and 1958. You may have seen the old newsreel footage from 1946 that was staged to show proof of consent from the Marshallese. In it, a group of Marshall Islanders are seated at the foot of a coconut tree on an idyllic beach. The focus of all the islanders' attention is on a uniformed U.S. military official. Through an interpreter, the soldier asks permission from everyone to use their island as a site for atomic testing. He explains, The United States government wants to turn this great destructive force into something good for mankind, and that these experiments here in Bikini are the first steps in that direction, end quote. The leader, named King Judah, listens to the interpreter and then gives his response in the rolling Marshallese language. He says the islanders agree to grant the request, since, after all, it is for the good of mankind. It was as if they had signed a blank check, but with their lives. The island of Bikini was blown off the face of the map. The atomic bombs also led to permanent genetic mutations and permanent radiation poisoning in the marshals that exist to this day. No food can be grown here that's edible, no fish caught without radioactive toxicity. As a result, there's been a mass exodus of Marshallese to Springdale, Arkansas, where they process chickens at the Tyson factory. But even though the U.S. granted the Marshallese the right to live and work in the States as compensation for the blasts, they're now being subjected to ICE raids and deportation. The inhumanity is dizzying. One of the bombs that dropped was 1,000 times stronger than the Hiroshima explosion. The late, great Marshallese statesman Tony de Broome was 9 years old when it was detonated. He wrote, quote, "Bravo went off with a very bright flash, almost a blinding flash. Bear in mind, we were almost 200 miles away from ground zero. No sound, just a flash, and then a force, the shockwave, as if you were under a glass bowl and someone poured blood over it. Everything turned red. Sky, the ocean, the fish, my grandfather's net." People in Rongelap claim that they saw the sun rising from the west, end quote. This was on the morning of March 1st, 1954, in the wake of the most powerful weapon ever detonated by the United States. Henry Kissinger, when he was urged to compensate the Marshallese for the bombing, he replied, "There are only 90,000 people out there. Who gives a damn?" And now they're rigging electrodes up to the brains of the Marshallese. They think they can enclose and commodify genuine intelligence, but it will always fall short. The mad scientists seem to think that intelligence is a string of computer commands or a Heathkit replication of a brain's neural network, or 10,000 data centers filled with NVIDIA chips. No, true intelligence takes place in every cell of the body. True intelligence is an embodied harmony with all other beings. True intelligence will not destroy the world. We're at an inflection point in the future of AI. If left unrestrained, it is on track to subsume humanity and wreak havoc on Mother Earth all the way down to every chromosome. It feels like uncharted waters, but it's not uncharted. Just as nuclear culture is mirrored in Silicon Valley, resistance can also be learned from the anti-nuclear movement of the past. AI is not the first weapon of mass destruction that needed to be subjugated, propped up by institutions with a messiah complex. The historical successes of the anti-nuclear movement provide a roadmap for how to move forward with this new and deceptively elusive weapon of mass destruction. Models from anti-nuclear activism direct us to replace the AI race with China with AI talks with China that would lead to treaties. What makes that difficult is that the whole US economy has been deliberately concentrated in AI. So in order to clear the way for peace and stability, it would be wise to de-link AI from the stock market, along with connected industries like nuclear energy, data centers, the electrical grid, and weapons. It should be illegal to get rich by destroying a livable future. At the same time, we need to reinvigorate an economy based on production of goods and services that actually uplift humanity and regenerate the environment. To regain agency, we need policy that bans surveillance and data extraction. We need antitrust regulation. We should reverse Trump's recent decision to resume manufacturing nuclear weapons and bring back international treaties to ban nuclear weapons and testing. And it goes without saying, overturning Citizens United would be a fundamental game changer. Finally, international institutions should acknowledge the need to revive the precautionary principle. And to do so, the precautionary principle emerged from a time when the bombings of Hiroshima and Nagasaki were still in living memory. That paradigm shift instilled in everyone an acute awareness that humanity had entered a stage in its development in which technological prowess had the capacity to wipe out all life on Earth. It called for caution. A new approach to technology needed to be established, and that was the precautionary principle. It was created to provide a framework for thinking about and regulating innovations that might cause harm when extensive scientific knowledge on the matter is lacking. This is what we have with AI. In other words, if you don't have enough scientific data to determine the outcome of any innovation, don't do it. Shut it down. Pull the plug. It's not inevitable. AI. Had the precautionary principle been applied, it would have prevented AI from barreling forward unrestrained. The war over AI regulation will be the centerpiece of the 2026 US midterm elections. Mark Andreessen and other Silicon Valley bullies have amassed well over $100 million for a super PAC called Leading the Future to elect only pro-AI lawmakers on both sides of the aisle. Fortunately, two pro-regulation super PACs within an organization called Public First will be challenging them.
1: 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She spoke in Hawaii in December. 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Joe Ritchie is our general manager and editor. I'm David Barsamian. Thank you for listening.

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3: And him and his wife, they didn't get the credit. Unit 4 and the superintendent and Coach Tim Lavin got all the credit for Centennial High school winning state, right? Now his son got a little credit and some of the other players, but I didn't read not one time in the newspaper that the Kennys were taking these kids all over the country, paying for hotels and fees. I didn't read none of that. I just read Centennial State Championship and Tim Lavin did a phenomenal job and all that. I didn't even read that out of the timeout, Ravante and JJ said, forget what he said, this is what we gonna do, and it worked. I didn't even read that. I heard about it, but I didn't read it. And so one of the things that I judge personally, my military mind, that I judge organizations and people on is consistency.
4: The University of Illinois.
3: You got people fly by nights, going up everywhere. Oh, I'm doing this. Oh, I'm gonna do it. Oh, I got a podcast. It lasts 3 months, right? True leadership comes through consistency, right? I measure your ability to be a leader or to lead an organization based on your consistency. And one thing that I know is this guy has been consistent. And so I'm going to introduce to some and present to others, Minister James Step Back Kenny Sr. Let us say amen as he comes. Amen. That's your pastor. Okay? And I don't know how I got a step back attached to my name, but it seems to be sticking. But on a serious note, I'm thankful to be behind this desk.
5: Amen.
3: I don't know about y'all, but it means a lot to me to be behind this desk, especially from where I come from. Not being a perfect husband, not being a perfect father, and cussing. I'd like to get my drink on in the old days.
5: Thank God.
3: Stupidity. But God. But God. Has got this man standing behind. We call this the sacred desk.
5: Okay.
6: Amen.
3: And for God to have me here, I'm so grateful and I'm so thankful.
5: Thank you, Lord.
3: Thank you, Pastor, for the opportunity to stand behind this desk. I think everyone...

0: I don't know if y'all know, but my Sunday school kids rarely ever miss Sunday school.
1: Amen.
0: And that's a big thing. You need to have your kids in the church.
2: Amen.
0: And I truly believe that's what has me in the church right now. Because I grew up in the church. Amen.
1: Amen.
0: Amen. Amen. So for any of you guys who do not know me, my name is Minister Kenny. Been a minister here at the church some 3 years or so. This opportunity has been great for me because it brought me back to the community from which I come from.
1: Amen. Amen.
0: Growing up across the street is a community which I grew up in. And it feels good to come behind this sacred desk and be able to share with people that I grew up with. I know your kids and your mama, your daddy, and your cousins. And I know somebody. I know somebody linked to somebody that's in this church. Mm-hmm. And so I thank you for that. And I also want to thank this person in my life. Lord, how do I even go there? This chick who's sitting right here. The first row, she had a gray shirt on. That chick right there. That chick. Watch that chick. I've been married to that chick for 37 years. Put your hands together. Now, not only has she put up with me for 37 years, I had to put up with her, too. And for anyone who knows my wife, boy, she don't play. She don't play. Boy, that chick can give it to you.
2: Okay.
0: Amen? So I do thank God for her. She's made me in a good degree of who I am today. That's who helped mold me besides God himself. Amen?
1: Amen.
0: Amen. And so, quick word of prayer before we get into the message. Heavenly Father, we come before your throne of grace yet once again to say thank you.
2: Thank you, Lord.
0: I'm asking, Father, right now that you move James out of your way and step in behind the sacred desk to talk to your people. Sometimes your people need to hear a word, Father, and we want it to come from you. We don't want it to come from James, even though the folk in the church love James. They love Minister Kenny, but we want to hear from you, God. And so James will gladly step out of the way and allow you to come in, Father, to take your people to a place that a lot of people have never been to. On the wall, Father, is where we want to be during this message. We love you, Father. We adore you. We give you all the honor, the glory, and the praise, Father. In the name of your Son, Jesus, we all pray and we say, amen. You know, we in Sunday school, Bishop has been bringing this song, and this song has come back to me. I'm asking y'all to help me sing it real quick. Bishop, it's because of you that this song that's come out. Everybody knows this song because there's only a few verses. Somebody pray for me.
3: Have me on
0: come on, church family.

0: thank you, church, for praying for me. Right now, I need your prayers more than ever as I stand behind this desk. Amen? We're going to go, if you have your Bibles with you, we're going to go to 1 Chronicles 4 and 10. 1 Chronicles, the old T, the Old Testament. See my beautiful sister sitting out there, wife out there, got some more nieces out there. I got my Sunday school kids out there. I got a Sunday school kid back there who ain't been to Sunday school in about 3 or 4 weeks. I'm going to talk to you after church. Come on, help me here. But I'm glad to have you all here in this place. 1 Chronicles 4 and 10. And if you, anybody who knows me know that I preached on this before. When I talk about Jabez. Because Jabez, to me, is so powerful that I can't, it won't leave my mind. So the prayer of Jabez is where we're going today. That's 1 Chronicles 4 and 10. Actually 9 and 10, but we're gonna hang out in 10. Amen?
1: Yes, sir.
0: 1 Chronicles 4 and 10. You're talking about this dude, Jabez. First of all, I kind of like that name. Jabez. It has power in it, depending on how you say it. If you say it like Jabez, it's, you know, a little bit of power. But if you Jabez, it's got some power to it. Amen? So I've preached on Jabez before, and so I'm coming back around so I don't forget to get my Jabez in. Amen?
1: Amen.
0: Can I share just a little bit of Jabez with y'all? I won't be long. You know, my Sunday school kids will say, who's preaching today? If it's minutes to get, they're going to say, oh, yes. That means we're not going to be here long. Because when Pastor Burnett preached, we get out at like 2:30, 3 o'clock. So, yo, we won't be here long, Sunday school kids. FYI, just so y'all know. Amen.
1: Amen.
0: We talk about this guy, this Jabez guy. And I'm just going, I'm going to skim over the top just for a second, just to give you a little bit about what it's about. It's about this guy. And he had a prayer. Mm-hmm. Mother Bass, the prayer was so deep and so powerful that it grabbed the attention of all the scholars, these deep Bible people. It grabbed all of their attention. And this guy is only mentioned in the Bible once. One time. Jabez is mentioned in the Bible, but yet, that's like a guy sitting on the end of the bench who never gets in the game. All of a sudden, he came from the end of the bench to the front of the bench. Now he's a starter. That's what Jabez has done in just one prayer. So, Bishop, what that tells me is that there's power in prayer.
1: Yes, sir.
0: Amen?
1: Amen.
0: There's power in prayer.
1: Yes, sir.
0: So let me read a little bit. Who was this guy that made himself known by his action? His prayer was so powerful that it grabbed the attention of some of the top biblical scholars around the world.
1: Yes, sir.
0: When I first heard about Jabez, it never left my mind as it had captivated me for so many reasons that I was never able to figure it out. So, walk with me around the text, y'all.
1: Yes, sir.
0: And we're going to talk about Jabez just for a little bit. One of the things that really captivated me before I really began about Jabez is the fact that he wasn't like Moses. Moses saved thousands and thousands of people.
1: Yes, he did.
0: Moses took folk to what we call the promised land.
1: Yes, sir.
0: That's what Moses did.
1: Yeah.
0: Mm-hmm. Jabez didn't do that. Mm-hmm. Jabez did not baptize anyone in the Jordan River. Mm-hmm. Jabez didn't do that. So what I'm saying when I say those things is that Jabez was really not one of those big heavyweights in the Bible.
1: Yes, sir.
0: Even folk who don't know the don't go to church on a regular basis, they know who some of the heavyweights in the Bible are.
1: Yes, sir.
0: You'll never hear them mention Jabez. This is only mentioned one time in the Bible. But yet, and but God, God heard his prayer. So what I'm telling you is, before I go further, is there is power. Sister Bass, Mother Bass, there is power in prayer.
1: Yes,
0: just ask that lady who had that issue of blood. I mentioned that a little bit earlier. She reached out and grabbed the H-E-M on the H-I-M. That's what she did. You hear me, Bishop? That's what she did. She reached out and grabbed the H-E-M on the H-I-M. Just think about it. If you knew in your mind and said to yourself, if I could just get my finger or one of my DNA samples on the end, on the hem of that garment,
2: My God.
0: Life will change forever.
2: My God.
1: Yeah.
0: Amen.
1: Amen.
0: My life will change forever.
1: Yes, sir.
0: So here's the scripture. Jabez cried out to the God of Israel, saying, "Oh, that you would bless me indeed, and enlarge my coast or my territory, and that your hand would be with me, and that you would keep me from evil." That was his prayer.
1: Yes, sir.
0: And he cried out, "Oh, that you would bless me indeed." Mm-hmm. Okay, let me see if I can chop it up. Y'all can swallow it, okay? Let me see if I can chop this thing up a little bit. Because if you break down the scripture, there's three things in that scripture that I think that we should touch base on. And that's when he first started out. He said, "Oh, that you would bless me indeed."
1: Yes, sir.
0: That was his prayer.
1: Yes.
0: "Oh, that you would bless me indeed." That's his prayer.
1: Amen.
2: That's it.
0: I don't know if you guys know that we can trick each other, but you can't trick God. You can fool somebody else out here, but you can't fool God. So if your prayer ain't real, ain't nothing real gonna happen. Huh? If your prayer ain't real, ain't nothing real gonna happen. In other words, God know when your prayer is fake. You can't fool God. But I can trick somebody in here. But you ain't gonna be able to trick God. So I always talk to my Sunday school kids, and I ask them that when you pray, do we just pray like, "Oh man, I wrecked my car. Oh God, please let my car be okay. Father, I hope the insurance paid for it and everything works out fine." No, man. I'm talking about a sincere prayer. "Oh man, I just wrecked my car. I hope the other person in the other car is okay. I hope that we're able to resolve this thing amicably." So what I'm saying is, church family, your prayer has to be sincere.
1: Yes, sir. Yes, sir.
0: Please hear me. If it ain't sincere, you're doing it for nothing. Because you can't fool God.
2: Amen.
0: He knows if it's real. He knows if it's real. Oh man, I'm short. My paycheck is short, and I don't know how I'm going to pay my rent. Father, please help me. You know I need money. I'm going to go get the scratch off, Father. Please let it be the winning ticket. No. Father, in the name of Jesus, help me out. I need your help right now. I need a roof over my kid's head. I need food in the refrigerator. Sincere prayer. It's got to be real. If it ain't real, you're doing it for nothing. Amen. So that's what he did. He said, "Oh Father, oh that you would bless me indeed." And that was his prayer. And then he came back and he said, in part two of that, in the second part of that, he said, "Oh that you would bless me indeed." And then he came back and he said, "And enlarge my coast or my territory." What does that mean? Enlarge my coast. He's asking God. This is what Jabez is asking God. He said, "Father, please enlarge my coast. enlarge my territory. He already said the first part of his prayer, which was a sincere prayer. So God, I know God is listening to this man's prayer. And when he said, oh, that you would bless me indeed, God probably said, okay, keep on. Keep talking, son. Keep talking. Because God, I know God knew by the sound of Jabez's voice that he knew, oh man, I got somebody who's sincere and real right here. What you need, son? And then that's when Jabez went into part two. He said, Father, I need you to enlarge my coast or my territory. So I had to look it up. I'm like, what does that mean, enlarge my coast or enlarge my territory? That means I want more room with you, Father. I want to do what you want me to do, Father. I want to be a child, your child, Father.
1: Tell it, tell it.
0: That's what I want to do. What would you have me do, Father?
1: Yes, sir.
0: Father, I want to be a puppet because when you move, I move.
1: Yes, sir.
0: So God, so he's asking God, to enlarge his coast or enlarge his territory. What do you want me to do? I want you to be a Sunday school teacher, just like when God was talking to me, Bishop. He was telling me when my life was changing, God was telling me, James, you got to clean it up. You got to clean it up, James. No more drinking, James.
1: Yes, sir.
0: No more drinking.
1: Yes, sir.
0: No drugging, James.
1: Yes, sir. Tell it.
0: None of that. Clean it up because I got work for you to do. And the way you are right now, you can't work for me. I need you to be number one on the employee list. Huh? I need you to be a puppet because when I move, you're supposed to move.
1: Yes,
0: amen. And right now, Brother James, what I need you to do, you need to get a little bit of help.
1: Yes, sir.
0: And you need to clean it up because I got work for you to do.
1: Yes, sir.
0: Amen. Amen. That's what God has for all of us, work for you to do.
1: Amen.
0: Where you're working.
1: Yes, sir.
0: What are you doing? Are you doing something? I mentioned it today. Are you doing something pleasing in His sight? Ask yourself. Don't ask me. Are you doing something that pleases God? That's my question. And right now you should be asking yourself, well, man, Minister Kenny said, am I doing something that pleases God? And I'm gonna think to let me think to myself for a second. Am I really doing something that pleases God?
2: My Lord.
0: See, Minister Kenny is standing in this sacred area right now. I think right now I'm doing something that pleases God.
1: Yes, sir.
0: I'm doing something, Father, that you would have me do.
1: Yes, sir.
0: That's why I went and cleaned myself up so I could work and be your number one employee.
1: Yes.
0: That's where I am right now, Father. That's what I want to do.
1: Yes, sir.
0: And so that's what we need to ask ourselves. What are we really doing? Are we doing something that's pleasing in His sight?
1: Yes, sir.
0: What's the scripture? In the scripture, John 15:8, this is to my Father's glory. Or 15:13. One of the two, 15:8, 15:13. But then, anyway, it says, this is to my Father's glory that you bear much fruit, showing yourselves to be my disciple.
1: Yes,
0: that's
1: sir.
0: The word of God. That ain't mine.
1: Mm-hmm.
0: Huh? And if a scripture starts off and it says, this is to my Father's glory, I don't think I have to say anything more than that. Because if it's to your Father's glory, then we know that it's pleasing in His sight.
1: Yes, sir.
0: Follow the scripture. Try to do what Jabez did. Pray. Make it sincere. If it ain't real, ain't nothing gonna happen. Say, well, Mr. Kenny, I've been praying for the same thing for 50 years. I've been praying for the same thing and nothing's happening. Well, first of all, you've been praying for 50 years and you're talking to me now. A whole bunch happened. A whole bunch happened. You're still alive. Hey, in my life, in my prayer life, when something doesn't happen, I keep on praying.
1: Amen.
0: When it don't happen, hey, maybe it's not supposed to happen. What I do is I just keep on praying. I'm going to do some Jabezing. In my life.
1: Yes, sir.
0: Let me ask y'all a question. How many of y'all gonna do some Jabezing in your life?
1: Amen, amen, amen.
0: Huh? And Jabez is so powerful to me is that people who don't go to church all the time or not really in tune to scripture and things of that nature, I believe that God kept it so simple so that anyone can grab onto this and hang onto it tightly. You don't have to remember Matthew, Mark, Luke, and John. You don't have to remember all those books. He took one scripture, and if you can follow that scripture and you'll show your faith to God, then everything gonna be all right. Amen. Enlarge my coast or my territory.
2: That's what it's
0: saying. He's talking about his relationship with God. Enlarge my coast, Father. Enlarge my territory. Oh, that you would bless me indeed and enlarge my coast. That your hand will be with me and that you would keep me from evil. So that's when Jabez comes down. He comes to the last part of this scripture when he says that that your hand would be with me and that you would keep me from evil. That's the insurance policy. That's the insurance policy. Let me give you an example of what I mean when I say the insurance policy and lining up with this entire scripture. I had a gentleman when I talked about working for God and God having me do what he would have me do and trying to teach Sunday school kids and trying to be obedient and coming to Wednesday nights. God himself, how can I say that? To make it to where we can all understand. You got sidetracked a little bit, y'all. Forgive me. So he says that your hand will be with me and that you would keep me from evil. So as an example, I woke up one morning and I'm heading downstairs. This is when my kids were young kids. And I'm heading downstairs and had a couple flights of stairs to go down. I go down the first flight. And when I turned to go down to the second flight, I looked and I can kind of look down into our with the tri-level house and I could kind of see, looks like a shoe. It looks like a shoe is floating on water. What could that be about? A shoe, a church shoe. It was a gator. It was a gator too, Bishop, just so you know. It was a gator shoe. And I can see that alligator floating on that water, man. Is that a shoe? And when I took a step down, I stepped into a puddle of water that came up right under my knee. Gooch. This was in our house. And so, in the shoe that I saw floating, it was a real church shoe going across waves. And I thought to myself, that is, what is going on here? And I've been paying that insurance pastor to State Farm Insurance for over 20 years with never having an issue. But when my basement flooded, State Farm didn't pay for it. State Farm, I've been paying them for over 20 years without a claim. And when my basement flooded, State Farm didn't pay for it. So when that's an example that I'm giving you about what God will do. God's insurance policy pays for everything. Amen. You hear what I said? God's insurance policy pays. That's the best insurance that you'll ever get in your life. And it's not called Progressive. It's not State Farm. Amen. God. And sometimes us church folk, we like to say, but God. Huh? Won't help me. And so he said that your hand will be with me. That your hand will be with me and that you would keep me from evil. What better insurance policy can you get? You can't get a better insurance policy.
3: Amen.
0: And so I asked myself some things. I was like, man, this Jabez guy is something different. Mm-hmm. You know, right now, I say Wednesday night, I'm going to slide over to Wednesday night when we have our power. we're talking about something right now in our power that is critical to what I'm talking about now. And it's that term called upright. Y'all know what I'm talking about, church folk who come to Wednesday night. We're talking about the term upright.
1: Yes, sir.
0: Oh, man, Bishop.
1: Yes, sir.
0: We're talking about the term upright.
1: Upright, yes, sir.
0: When the Bible, this is a quick lesson. When the Bible, when God calls you upright, oh, man. That means you do, Mother Bass, that means you do everything according to what God would have you do. Speed limit 35, you don't go 36. Huh? How hard is that? Everything you do, upright. When God calls you upright, that's the high, one of the highest honors in the world. For God to call me upright, you mean to tell me I never speeded before? I don't smoke, I don't drink, no drugs, fornication, all those things, none of them. If God calls you upright, you take that as a badge of honor. I'm going to share something with y'all. I had a conversation, Pastor. I don't know if I should say that in this box. But I had a conversation with AI. Y'all know AI.
1: Yes, sir.
0: I had a conversation with AI. My wife hooked me up with the app, the co-pilot. I had a conversation with him. And I said, hey, and we're talking about Jabez and we're talking about being upright. I'm having a conversation with a computer. And I said, hey, Mr. Copilot, we're talking about Jabez back and forth. And I told, this is what I said to him, Pastor. I said to AI, I said, hey, AI, it's too late for me to be considered upright. That's what I said to AI. I said that to a computer. And guess what he said back? He said, that's okay. You can start to live upright from now forward. That's what he said to me, Deacon. You can begin to live your life upright. If you've already passed over upright, you've already messed up all the times you've messed up. Now you get a new chance. According to AI, we can start to live upright from this day forward. Come on, help me here. Huh? We can start to live right from this day forward. Come on, help me here. And so, that means if I gotta live upright now, that means there's some stuff I can't do anymore. There were some things I don't do anymore anyway, but there's some things I really can't do. I can't have a cold beer, Bishop. Okay. Huh? I can't have a cold beer. I can't smoke these things that people be smoking these days. I don't tell you not to come to church, though, because of it. If you're going to smoke, smoke. Come to church.
3: Amen.
0: If you're going to drink, drink. Come to church.
3: Amen.
0: And when you get sick and tired of being sick and tired, bring it to the altar.
1: Yes, sir.
0: That's what I'm going to tell you right now. When you get sick and tired of being sick and tired, have a seat. Let God know it, because that's your personal conversation between you and him. You and him at the altar. Ask the prophets.
1: Yes, sir.
0: Huh? That's right. Leave the light on, Pastor. I hear you. And I'll tell you right now, man, God is working a miracle right now.
1: Yes, sir.
0: He's working that miracle because everybody's not supposed to hear this message.
1: Amen.
0: See, the devil would love for you not to hear the message so you can keep doing what it is that you're doing. The devil would love for you not to hear this message. But God is working on you hearing the message. And if you hear the message, try to heed to the message.
1: Yes, sir.
0: Huh? Yes, sir. I'm not preaching to you. I'm preaching to me too. Huh? This is the word of God. This ain't me. So if Pastor, if I can just continue to live for God. It says some things about Jabez. What does it say about Jabez? Jabez was, what does it say about Jabez here? He was more honorable. And I had to look it up. I'm like, well, what I know honorable means, but what are they talking about honorable in this situation? Guess what? More honorable, that means that he walked right.
2: Yes, sir.
0: Huh?
2: Yes, sir.
0: He talked right. This is Jabez.
2: Jabez.
0: He walked right. He talked right. This is Jabez. And so God saw his walk and his talk, and God decided to bless him with what he asked for. And he didn't have to be a heavyweight in the Bible. Huh? So that, what does that tell us? You ain't got to be a heavyweight. Guess what? Ain't it good to know that you don't have to be on God's honor roll to receive a blessing?
1: Amen.
0: Huh? Did y'all hear me? Ain't it good to know that you don't have to be on the honor roll? See, honor roll is a system. It goes this high, but the honor roll system goes much higher and higher. It's reaching for those who are beyond the regular. You don't have to be that.
1: Amen.
0: Just be yourself. And if your heart is, I'm just going to say it, Bishop.
1: Tell it.
0: If it's fake, you're going to keep going through the same thing you're going through right now. Because ain't nothing going to happen. Huh?
1: Yes,
0: so long story short, we have to do some Jabezing in our lives.
1: Yes, sir.
0: Y'all with me? Huh?
1: Yes, sir.
0: God, that means I got to treat people right. No cussing. Y'all know me. You know, I can let them fly when I get mad. I'm not proud of that. That's something I'm working on. But I, long story short, I wanted y'all to know that I'm not losing my mind, but I do talk to AI now. Because once he told me that I can live right going forward, that means that's probably somebody I could probably hang out with and talk to from time to time. Amen?
2: Amen.
0: Amen. Yeah. But no matter what, church family, Jabez and all the things that I'm talking about, God is first. If you can learn to put God first in your life, life will begin to change.
1: Amen.
0: Just like the bishop. The bishop, when I joined this church and I became a minister at this church, what did the bishop say to me? James, watch what happens now. That came from him. He's the most uprightness person that I know. It came from him. He said, James, watch what happens now. And he didn't just mean that by saying that. He meant that by me coming to Sunday school. It's me teaching Sunday school. That's me coming to the hour of power. That's me conversating and communicating with the leadership team. Those type of things. Amen? If you can learn to live for God, your life will change. I hope y'all hear me.
1: Amen. Amen.
0: Huh? Did y'all hear me when I said you don't have to be on God's honor roll? Huh?
1: Amen.
0: Amen. Amen. You don't have to be on his honor roll. You know, and there was a time when I would love for, you know, we come to the school and there's a teacher conference and they tell me one of my kids on the honor roll. That's a big deal.
1: Yeah.
0: But that ain't like this honor roll. That ain't like the honor roll that I'm talking about right now, Pastor. God's honor roll. You don't have to be on it. Faith, trust, and belief in God. Amen? Amen. Amen. Let's see, where am I at now? I think that's just, guys, I'm coming to a close. And when I say coming to a close, Jabez, we talked about being upright. Mm-hmm. Minister Kenny being too late for uprightness. Mm-hmm. I wonder if there's a couple people in here too that are a little bit too late for uprightness. But if I change my life, and Pastor Carr, I keep praying. You know, when people say, well, I'm going to go into our power so I can get my gas for the rest of the week, it sounds cute and all that, but it's real. It's real. Sometimes when I come in here on Wednesday night for our power, man, I'm having a tough time, good sir.
4: Yes, sir.
0: But when I leave here and the clock and Bishop's sitting right here, and Bishop will look up at the clock and he say, yes. Hey, well, it's time to get out of here, y'all. And we're right in the middle of the lesson. It's so good. But if I could just continue to do those things that God would have me do, it ain't that hard.
4: Yeah.
0: It's not that hard.
4: Yeah.
0: I know it's hard for you, Pastor, to let those Mountain Dews go. I mean, that's something you know you're not supposed to do. But man, listen, guys, it's not that hard. Just do what God would have you do. It ain't that hard. And you wake up with a smile on your face. I used to wake up hungover. Oh, I shouldn't have drank that last beer. None of that. Let it go. Let it go. So, just to recap. Jabez's mother, we don't know her name. Well, we know his mother because she bore him in pain. These are just some recaps. If you guys have noticed, and I mentioned in this message, and I don't even know if any of y'all caught it, but in the message, it never mentions who Jabez's father is. It never talks about his daddy. You know how they say my baby daddy? It never mentioned Jabez's father. What does that mean? The fact that they didn't mention his father means that I can still do it by myself. I mean, with God. I can do it with God. We don't even know who his mother, what his mother's name is. But that still tells me I can do it with God. It ain't that hard. And I'm, believe it or not, we actually have some pretty good times in here with these Roar deacons and mothers and members. And I'm thankful. I'm thankful for this church and I'm thankful for this opportunity. So I got to start. I keep telling myself, James, you got to do more Jabez. We got to pray, y'all. We got to pray.
4: Yes, sir. Yes, sir.
0: Am I right, Bishop?
4: Yes, sir.
0: We got to pray.
4: Amen.
0: And sometimes we use that term praying without ceasing. That's what we are. It ain't that hard. That also means that I always have to, that means that I have to try to live upright. Mm-hmm. I want to be honest and humble. And I got to try to live upright. But Pastor, how hard is it to live upright? That guy just cut me off in traffic and he put a finger up at me. Now what am I supposed to do? Huh? What am I supposed to do now? I'm standing in line waiting on my food, and somebody just come in and stepped in front of me. Now they in front of me. I already been waiting 15 minutes. Now what am I supposed to do? How am I supposed to stay humble? I'm hungry. Life is going to throw those situations at you when God is watching. He's going to watch and see what happens. I want somebody to cut Sister Shelton off in traffic today, and she's going to run up on the curb. She's going to scratch the rim on her car. Now she gets out of the car, looks at her rim, and say, shucks. Shucks. Somebody is just running off the road. Shucks. That's what she's supposed to say. Let's see if we can get her to do that. But we know what she really wanted to say. You done messed up my rim. I'm still paying for that rim. Come on, help me out. God is going to put some situations in your way, and he's going to watch. He's going to sit back. He's going to see how you respond. We're talking about that Sunday, in Hour of Power, about how do we respond to situations. This guy is talking to me, Pastor, like he's disrespecting me, and because I'm a Christian, I keep backing down because God don't want me to argue with him. I keep backing up, and, you know, in my heart, in my mind, I'm saying, Father, let this guy walk away from me. But he's embarrassing me in front of all these people. He even pointed on my forehead a couple times. Brother Bats talking crazy to me. How am I supposed to respond, Sister Shelton? What am I supposed to do, Pastor? Disrespect at the highest level. All your friends are around. God is watching.
5: Yes, he is.
0: And right now, guess what, Bishop? And he's testing you.
5: Yes, he is.
0: How is my child going to respond? Is he going to do some Jabezing? Or is he going to respond like the rest of the world?
5: Tell it.
0: Amen.
5: So
0: long story short, church family, pray without ceasing. There's this thing called omnipresence where God sees all things at all times. So if you think you're doing something in the dark, he sees you.
5: Yes, he does. Yes,
0: he sees you.
5: Yes, he does.
0: And I always used to try to tell my kids, always try to do the next right thing. Always try to do the next right thing. You know, and I think about my life and how I came up short of Jabez. Man, I knew I was supposed to go right. But it looked so appetizing going left.
5: Yes, sir.
0: And it was the wrong way.
6: Amen.
0: Y'all hear me?
5: Yes, sir.
0: I'm looking at your faces,
5: yes, sir,
0: to see if you hear me. The challenge is going to come your way, and it may happen as soon as you walk out these doors. And guess what? He's watching to see how you respond. Are you going to respond like N-word this, N-word that, and some of those other choice words that I'm guilty of using sometimes? Or am I going to be, you know what, he cut me off, I messed my rim up, even cut my tire. God bless him. I hope he makes it home. He's watching. He's watching.
5: Yes, he is.
0: Pastor said, oh, we'll leave the light on for you, but what about when the light is off? He's watching. And I don't say that, church family, like I'm sitting up here and I've done everything right in my life. I'm not saying it in that fashion. I'm just trying to forewarn you that he is watching everything. I think that's it, y'all.
5: Amen.
0: Y'all rock with me?
5: Amen.
0: Y'all roll with me? Huh, church family? I'm glad to see some faces out there. And for you church members, start bringing more people to church with you.
5: Amen.
0: Deacon EJ, he's responsible for bringing people into the church. We're supposed to bring people here. We're bearing fruit in this place. And we want your fruit to be in this basket. Amen?
5: Amen.
0: He's watching. So be good, church family. Be good and do some Jabezing in your life. Pray without ceasing. When you got up this morning, you should have prayed. when you leave out of here and break bread and go eat, you should pray. Before you go to bed at night, you just pop on your knees and pray. We call it knee bent and body bowed. Pray. Do some Jabezing in your life. And watch this. Watch what happens next. Amen? Amen. I'm going to let y'all go now. It's been fun. Thank you for listening to me. Thank you, Father, in the name of Jesus, for giving me this opportunity to come before your throne one, yet once again. I love you, church family. I love my kids back there. I love you all. Thank you once again. And may God keep you. And may God bless you. Amen.
6: Yeah.

What are you trying to say, Yolanda? Look, forget about all that other junk. This battle ain't yours.

0: He's just good like that.
1: Ooh, Yolanda Adams there. And the sermon that is now running instead of what used to be called On the Move. Oh, well. Opinions you hear are those of the speakers, not necessarily shared. This is Access Radio. Trying to get voices from the community, indeed. And this ad is not leaking in, I don't think, which is good. My name is Paul Muth. I'm in with a show called Window on the World. Long title. I didn't pick it, but it has this visual metaphor for a radio show, which is okay. Metaphors are great. The rundown today, a web exclusive from Amy Goodman. I played a section of it yesterday. This is with Dave Zirin. He did an interview on the air, which didn't include the FIFA update, which maybe you already know about this. I'm well into world soccer, even before the pandemic when I threw myself into it. As magnificent diversion. Mumia Abu-Jamal is the topic of Dave Zirin's piece, as well as Paul Robeson. But Howard Zinn, the pretext for the visit is that he's got a documentary out called, I don't know what it's called, but it's about Howard Zinn, People's History Fellow. So we're going to hear the web exclusive in its entirety. And then a piece with the great Johanna Fernandez, a great advocate for Mumia, who passed this past week. Gus Wood did a great piece on her yesterday on Radio Free Labor that I needed to follow some links down to. But more on that maybe another time. And I guess the most controversial thing, though it's all pretty provocative material, is from the great Ilan Pappe. He did an interview with one of the people that works on Majority Report, not Sam Sider, and I don't have her name in front of me. I'll try and get that before we get to that. I guess we'll close with that. And looking at my times, we won't have time to play the Mumia piece on reading Franz Fanon. Unless something breaks my way, which I don't anticipate it. Irish music coming up after that. Jason Finkelman, who's been busy this weekend playing Zimbabwean music with Dan Kusaya and Chimuringa Inspiration, I guess. Maybe that's close. That Shona language doesn't roll off my tongue. Native speakers, it certainly does. All right, he's got a show with a different kind of music, avant-garde stuff, like he does on the first Monday of the month. It was quite an amazing journey this past Monday. Mark your calendars. Call him up and ask him about it. He's got some student projects coming up, too. And I think there might be a bonus piece. This is the WEF Summer Appeal time. You may have gotten a letter. Sort that out from your junk mail. You can send a donation form on the back of the letter. So check the backside of the script. You can donate online. I like to mention this even though, it is the fall season, so it is the time for community shares. It's getting close enough. You can get your workplace person that's in charge of the community shares donations to set up a payroll deduction. You can also set up on a credit card, but then the overhead goes to the bank, whereas if you do it with community shares, they take a portion, but they do good stuff. A myriad of groups, but please remember WEFT and community media in general. So let's kick it with Amy Goodman and the interview with Dave Zirin, as well as a film on Howard Zinn. He's got a film out on the NFL, the politics. It's called Behind the Shield. I think you can watch it on Vimeo or something like that. Send some money his way. Not a call to action. Oh, speaking of call to actions, why don't we do an underwriting announcement? Well, I have it on cue, I think.
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1: Well, all right. One other community announcement. There's a fundraiser going on right now. I just came from it. Caught one tune from the occasional Cajun band. If you don't sound the great sound check they did for somebody's anniversary. But, Mariachi Libertad will be on stage after the occasional Cajun band finishes up. And then Pop-Up Polka Band, looking for a name, I guess.

0: I believe. Maybe November. Check your local listings. You got time. All right, let's get to Dave Zirin being interviewed by Amy Goodman. I'm not sure if a colleague is on board on this or not. This has some great stuff, including some material about Paul Robeson in the mix. Mumi Abu-Jamal is mentioned. Howard Zinn did prison education, and he also went out of his way to meet Mumi Abu-Jamal, who's now up on his 19th book or so to be published in 44 years.
1: This is Democracy Now!, democracynow.org. I'm Amy Goodman.
0: Web exclusive.
1: FIFA president and Trump ally, Gianni Infantino, has dropped his proposal to sell stakes in the World Cup to a private equity group run by Joshua Kushner, the brother of Jared Kushner, President Trump's son-in-law. The plan had sparked massive outcry across the world. On Thursday, European soccer associations agreed to boycott the World Cup, men's and women's, and other FIFA competitions if the deal went through. UEFA, the Union of European Football Associations, publicly declared it had lost confidence in Infantino. It remains to be seen if he will remain head of FIFA. We're continuing our conversation now with Dave Zirin, sports editor at The Nation, author of a new book called The People's Historian, The Outsized Life of Howard Zinn. In part one, we talked about Howard Zinn, but now we're going to talk about world soccer, one of your specialties, and what exactly happened. Because, I mean, this is a worldwide movement, the outcry. Explain to people who aren't familiar with the sports world.
2: Absolutely. It even broke through my bubble of thinking about Howard Zinn 24/7. This story was so wild and outrageous. Let me try to explain this for folks. For years, there has been concern by the international soccer bodies about Gianni Infantino's relationship with Donald Trump. We can go through chapter and verse on this, whether it was Gianni Infantino's constant visits to the White House, whether it was him wearing MAGA hats in public all the time, whether it was his membership in that Board of Peace to remake Palestine in the Middle East, and his pledging of hundreds of millions of dollars of new stadiums, basically on Palestinian graves that he was going to build in stadiums throughout Gaza. That was his pledge for the Board of Peace. And then, of course, in an act of sycophancy that defines the word, him bestowing on Trump the FIFA Peace Prize, which he completely made up because Trump was so upset about not winning the Nobel Peace Prize. And he said, we have the first FIFA Peace Prize. And all of the various bodies and voters in the FIFA world were like, wait a minute, like they were completely blindsided. Like, what's a FIFA Peace Prize? So for years, people have been concerned about the coziness of this relationship. So to then have this happen, the brother-in-law of Ivanka Trump, Joshua Kushner, for him to step forward and say, well, now I have a sweetheart deal to actually buy a section of FIFA. For too many people, this was like, this is just Trumpism, you know, writ large. This is selling us off for parts. This is stripping the meat off the bones of FIFA. This is everything that's wrong with private equity. I mean, fill in the blanks. But most of all, what people said was the fact that it's a Kushner is just a sign of the cozy and utterly, I would argue, amoral relationship between Gianni Infantino and Donald Trump. And that's why there was this level of outrage. And I'll just throw in there as well, the anger throughout the world when Donald Trump intervened in the World Cup itself to get a red card removed from a star U.S. player.
1: And then, of course, when the Spanish team won, not his favorite, the Spanish team, given the prime minister, Pedro Sanchez, criticism of the Iran war, of U.S.-Israel policy when it comes to Gaza and the West Bank. He stands in front of the team. Interestingly, even Infantino had to pull him away as the cameras were going off, and Trump was standing in front of the team as they celebrated.
2: Yes, which also led to the photoshopping out of Trump so the Spanish team could have a proper picture and a proper celebration display. I mean, there are no words. I mean, Trump was very open about this. Benjamin Netanyahu was very open about this. They wanted Argentina to win the World Cup, specifically because of the question of Israel. And the fact that Argentina is easily outside the United States the biggest supporter of Israeli genocide in Gaza and the continued incursion into the West Bank.
1: Weren't some of the Spanish players also very vocal about

0: Gaza?
1: Extremely. A lot of the players, including their star 19-year-old Yamal, would wave a Palestinian flag in various celebrations. So, I mean, this became so much more than a soccer game. It became almost like a proxy war about where you stood on the question of Israel-Palestine. I mean, we all talk about we want politics out of sports so we can just enjoy sports by itself. But because the World Cup might be the last event we have that's watched by the globe, that imbues it with a certain kind of politics, especially because it's nation states against one another. There is a political weight to who wins the World Cup. And when you have a situation like this with Spain cutting aid to Israel and Argentina called by Benjamin Netanyahu as their leader, Meli, saying that he was the real star, not Lionel Messi, the real star of the Argentina team was Meli. I mean, it got very political very quickly.
0: And we have ESPN reporting that the British Prime Minister, Andy Burnham, has called on the FIFA president, Infantino, to resign over the plan to sell stakes in the World Cup to a private equity group.
1: I have to say, this can't be said loudly enough. The heads of FIFA have been so incredibly corrupt historically, including the previous head, Sepp Blatter. And you even have Sepp Blatter now taking to social media and look at Gianni Infantino saying, wow, this is really corrupt. And I'm sorry, but if Sepp Blatter is calling out your corruption, it's really time to reevaluate your life.
0: So what is this going to mean for the World Cup now?
1: Well, we have 2027. We have the Women's World Cup in Brazil. It's going to be a huge deal because you've seen this incredible flowering of women's soccer throughout the world. It's not just going to be the U.S. Dominating and running straight through to any extent. So everybody's very excited about it. And what UEFA has done is they've said, we might not even have this World Cup if Gianni Infantino is still in a perch of power. That's the threat with the no confidence vote, with the declaration, as I should say. So this is a very Gianni Infantino has one foot out the door right now, and it would be a tremendous blow, not just to Infantino and his titanic ego, but also to the Trump administration and their desire to use soccer, not just in terms of like a kind of global statement about Trump's superiority standing atop the globe, which is what he was using the World Cup for, but also the question of Israel and Palestine.
0: Dave, before you go, I wanted to turn to another issue.
1: Sure.
0: I wanted to ask you about Mumia Abu-Jamal,
1: yes,
0: who's been imprisoned in Pennsylvania for 44 years, a number of those years on death row. You visited him last week just after the Abolitionist Law Center and other groups submitted a petition to a United Nations working group on arbitrary detention seeking relief.
1: Yes.
0: Tell us about your visit.
1: An incredible visit to Mahonoy State Prison in Frackville, Pennsylvania, where I sat with Mumia and his attorney, the incredible Noel Hanrahan. And what we did was we talked about the United Nations plea and what it could possibly produce for him in terms of finally earning his freedom after 44 years as a political prisoner. But that's not all we did. I mean, we also talked politics. He's incredibly sharp on contemporary politics. He follows everything on a day-to-day basis. He's working on his PhD for Cal Santa Cruz on the life of Frantz Fanon. If that gets published, and there's no reason to think it wouldn't be because publishers are already asking about it, that would be his 16th book that he has written behind bars. And we told a lot of jokes, too, like just trying to keep spirits up. And, you know, he's someone who keeps my spirits up, just to give you a sense of how straight his spine is on the question of both not just fighting for his freedom, but frankly, fighting for all of our freedom.
0: Did Howard Zinn ever comment on Mumia Abu-Jamal?
1: I love that question because it's like a slow pitch softball, and I feel like Barry Bonds because Howard Zinn would visited Mumia in prison. Mumia told great stories about it. I'd also heard this story from the Zinn side of things, and this was something that Howard Zinn did. He taught classes in prison. I mentioned before his collaborator Anthony Arnove. He met Anthony because Howard Zinn called the office where Anthony was working to try to find a job for someone behind bars who he is tutoring at the time in history. So Zinn's commitment to people behind bars, I think because he'd been arrested so many times in struggle and met all kinds of people who weren't just in the big holding tank with other activists, but people who really were prisoners behind bars. He really lived by the famous line that you tell how civilized a country even is by how it treats its prisoners.
0: And in the case of Mumia Abu-Jamal, the latest on law in this country, as you have a world body calling for relief?
1: Yeah, the options in this country are very narrow. It's a state crime. There is a call going out to all the politicians in Pennsylvania to finally step in after 44 years with a direct challenge that I think needs to be issued to Josh Shapiro, who the governor of Pennsylvania, who obviously has been running for running for president since he was in first grade. What we need in this country, though, is the kind of movement that makes someone like Josh Shapiro say it's smart politics to finally let this man go after over 40 years behind bars.
0: Well, as you talk about Howard Zinn visiting Mumia Abu-Jamal, and in the first segment, we talk more extensively about Howard Zinn's history and the history he shared with the world through mm-hmm. People's History of the United States. I wanted to go back to Howard Zinn here on Democracy Now! In 2005, talking about patriotism.
2: There's somehow some wrongheaded notion of what treason is and what patriotism is, and there's some notion that if you disobey the orders of your government or the laws of your government, you're being treasonous. But I believe the government is being treasonous and the government is being unpatriotic when the government violates the fundamental rights of human beings, when the government invades another country, a country that has not attacked it, a country that has not threatened it. When our government invades another country and drops bombs and kills huge numbers of people, and then Americans have the guts to go to that country and bring people food and medicine, or go to see what is going on, as many Americans did when they went to Vietnam, I think these are the most patriotic Americans. And, you know, if you define patriotism as obedience to the government, then you following a kind of totalitarian principle, because that's the principle of a totalitarian state, that you do what the government tells you to do. And democracy means that the government is an instrument of the people, and that this is the Declaration of Independence. Governments are artificial entities set up in order to preserve the rights, equal right to life, liberty, pursuit of happiness of people. When the government violates those rights, it is the duty of people to defy that government. That is patriotism.
1: Two big quotes just came to my mind that Howard Zinn said. The first he said in the late 1960s during the movement against Vietnam, where he said, "The problem in this country is not civil disobedience. The problem is civil obedience." And the second quote that came to mind watching that, he said in 1986 after the U.S. bombing of Tripoli, when he said, "There is no flag large enough to cover the shame of killing innocent people."
0: And before you go, I wanted to talk to you more about Howard Zinn during the Red Scare.
1: Please.
0: I mean, you talked about the ups and downs, and we know about the ups, but how difficult things were. I mean, Howard Zinn, before he was the famous historian, mm-hmm. followed by the FBI, talk about the people's lives that were destroyed.
1: Yes, absolutely. I mean, Howard Zinn in his late 20s was part of an organization called the American Veterans Committee, and he was the head of the Brooklyn chapter. He would speak at panels all over the place. I remember he's 26 years old when he's doing this, and he's a leader. He's a movement leader, and there was a big push because of HUAC, because of the Red Scare, because of J. Edgar Hoover, to actually kick anybody who was in any way, shape, or form socialist or communist aligned out of the American Veterans Committee. Now, the American Veterans Committee had thousands of chapters, multiracial chapters, including the Jim Crow South. But it was also broad enough that its members included not just Howard Zinn, but someone listeners may have heard of named Ronald Reagan. So it was that much of a broad tent. And there was the push to kick people out. And Howard Zinn, who was not a member of the Communist Party, and this is, I think, one of the great lessons of his life, especially now as Trump is trying to whip up a new Red Scare, is that people should never be removed from a movement just because of their political beliefs. He said, if we start playing that game, what's going to happen is we're just cutting our own throats, because then it becomes the other person's problem, then the other person's problem, that we need unity and solidarity in the face of division. And that was a fight he lost in part because of the pressure of the constant surveillance, not just on him, but on everybody else. And I got to say, reading through Howard's FBI finals, the one story I have to share with you is they have one note sent directly to J. Edgar Hoover that they had proof that Howard Zinn was a dangerous subversive because he used an alias. And then you read down the pages, and the alias they had for him was Howie. So I almost called the book Codename Howie, The Outsized Life of Howard Zinn.
0: How it impacted the Red Scare, his organizing, like with SNCC.
1: Yeah, absolutely. Oh, a tremendous influence in that he was very conscious of the way that Red Scares could be used. And so he was always very, very clear that it had to be the students front and center. It had to be the incredible young fighters like Bob Moses, like Diane Nash. He was there in advisory role. And this was true at Spelman, too. I mean, here he is with this incredible history of activism, even though he's in his mid-30s at this point. And yet he took a big step back and just helped the 18 and 19-year-olds lead. That's he and Roz, their apartment was movement central for them to organize and lead. They were putting on music and getting people food. And, you know, and when asked, they would give advice. But it was really about the students being in the lead. And I just think that that's an incredible mentality. I do think it comes out of the Red Scare period, but I also just think it comes out of his political smarts of knowing that a 35-year-old white dude, Jewish guy from Brooklyn, wasn't going to lead the civil rights movement.
0: Him, Ella Baker. I mean, you have his address book.
1: Yes.
0: The phone numbers of James Baldwin, Ella Baker.
1: So cool. Ann Braden, the Berrigans. I found that in his files. I almost fell over. The cool thing about that, too, is that when you really thumb through the book, it's tons of names scrawled who I don't think anybody, unless they were a deep, deep historian in the civil rights movement, would even know these names. But that's part of the guy who wrote A People's History. Like, he wanted to be connected to the people who were actually doing the work. And that certainly meant Ella Baker and James Baldwin. And it also meant people whose names we just do not know.
0: I wanted to go back to the clip of President Trump in his first term actually naming Howard Zinn.
3: The left-wing rioting and mayhem are the direct result of decades of left-wing indoctrination in our schools. It's gone on far too long. Our children are instructed from propaganda tracks like those of Howard Zinn that try to make students ashamed of their own history.
0: Trying to make us ashamed of our own history. You can't help but think that President Trump's own father was arrested at a Klan rally.
1: That's right.
0: KKK rally.
1: And he's clearly not ashamed of that fact, if we're not supposed to be ashamed of our own history. You think about that statement in 2020. Now it's 2026, and we see what he was really laying out. You know, we have teachers and professors being fired. We have warning signs being put up at the Smithsonian Museums now for people not to believe the history therein. There is a war on history happening in this country right now. And Howard Zinn and other historians who dare say we need to understand this country warts and all. We need to understand 1776, not just from the perspective of quote unquote founding fathers, but from the perspectives of the enslaved, the indigenous, women. You know that history is different depending on which side of the line you are on. That was Howard Zinn's grand contribution to how we understand history. And that actually makes it really threatening to the powers that be, because Donald Trump is demanding, though you hear these words again, civil obedience, because that's the only way his agenda can be pushed through. It's a war on history. It's a war on truth. It's why they are so for alternative facts, because without truth, without history, it's very difficult to really live through the ups and downs of struggle, because you start thinking, well, nothing is real anyway. And it's really nefarious. And although I will say this, there is something very kind of amusing about Howard Zinn, who passed away in 2010, blaming him for the 2020 protests, which were the largest set of protests in the history of the United States. I was like, after the police murder of George Floyd, I was like, wow. That's a heck of an honorific on Howard Zinn 10 years after he passed. So it's not because of police violence. It's not because of the desperation people felt in that summer of 2020, given COVID and people's desire to just to get out of their homes and be a part of something in a period of great desperation. That's not why we had the largest demonstrations in history. It's because Howard Zinn wrote a book in 1980.
0: Dave, tell us about Howard Zinn's experience at what became the Peekskill Riot of 1949. He just went to see Paul Robeson, and especially for our younger audience, who even Paul Robeson was.
1: Exactly. I'm so glad you asked it that way. Paul Robeson is just one of the great freedom fighters in the history of this country, somebody who aligned himself with the left, aligned himself with radical movements, was way ahead of his time in fighting Jim Crow, fighting racism, fighting capitalism. I mean, Paul Robeson was a front line fighter. He worked closely with the Communist Party. He was never a member of the Communist Party, although during McCarthyism, Robeson actually offered to publicly join the Communist Party as a show of solidarity and resistance. Robeson was also, I have to say, like I think anybody would say, one of the great singers of the 20th century, trailblazing actor, somebody who went to Columbia Law School, was one of the great football players of the first part of the 20th century at Rutgers. Incredible. Was an All-American at Rutgers. Incredible player. And actually, for decades, the All-American team he was on only listed 10, not 11 players, because he had been taken off the All-American team because of his radical politics.
0: And he had his passport revoked.
1: He had his passport revoked.
0: He was a global figure. Mm-hmm. So for him to have his passport revoked,
1: It was such a blow to him and his family. Robeson was going to do a concert in 49 in Peekskill. It was going to be a freedom concert. It was going to be the sort of concert to rally people together in the time of McCarthyism. And Howard Zinn went to it with his wife, Roz, and with their newborn baby daughter, Mila. They were going up to see. They had no sense that it was going to become like what amounted to a white race riot. And so they go out there, and all the American Legion folks, the police, any type of instrument of either state or non-state violence and reaction hit the people who were going up there to Peekskill. And when Howard Zinn turned his car around and attempted to drive back to New York, he said that their car was hit with so many rocks, with Roz in the back seat holding baby Mila deep into her arms. He said that he never experienced a fusillade like that when flying in a bomber during World War II, the amount of rocks that were peppering his car. But you know what's kind of great about this is that you read Howard Zinn's FBI file and you see that he and Roz immediately were in an organization in New York called Justice for Peekskill to get justice for all the people who'd been physically harmed during that, trying to get police prosecuted, trying to get people financially compensated, their medical bills compensated. So they go right into activism following the Peekskill riots, which just speaks to Howard Zinn and Roz Zinn and their approach to history and their approach to the people.
0: And Paul Robeson, known globally, he played Othello in London in 1930. This was 19 years before the Peekskill riot. Mm-hmm. And on Broadway in 1953, breaking barriers as the first black actor to star in the role in major U.S. and U.K. productions, and then not able to travel the world.
1: Exactly. Starred in films like Emperor Jones, most famously in Showboat, where he sang Old Man River, which has really, really transcended time as a song. But while people might know Old Man River, what they don't know is that Paul Robeson, like Howard Zinn, was a frontline activist throughout his entire life, and somebody they really have attempted to erase from history. So when we talk about Paul Robeson, we're actually pushing back against Trump's whole agenda about history, that we erase our heroes so we can only genuflect in front of the white and the powerful and the wealthy.
0: And finally, you're known as one of the great sports writers of our time. You wrote A People's History of Sports.
1: Yes.
0: At the behest of Howard Zinn.
1: Yes.
0: What did he teach you and how you cover sports? Because
1: everything.
0: You talk about them as movements.
1: Yes.
0: You talk about the sports, the athletes, where they come from, what they represent today, in addition to how they play.
1: Everything I understand about covering sports comes from a non-sports book called A People's History of the United States. For me, it was a book that was shaping my life politically. And then in 1996, a basketball player named Mahmoud Abdul-Rauf made the decision to not come out for the national anthem in opposition to U.S. foreign policy in the Middle East. And when I heard that and learned that, I was like, whoa, there's this whole other story in sports. And I will say I was a sports obsessive at the time. I was also reading A People's History of the United States. And I started to then see how Zinn's politics applied to people in the sports world who are also rebels. And I wanted to tell the story of these rebels. And when you have somebody like Howard Zinn as a guide of how to tell the stories of the true freedom fighters in this country's history, and then just applying that to sports, that I found an irresistible topic to write about, and a topic that had gone incredibly under-discussed in the sports realm, if discussed at all. So the ability to then apply Zinn to the sports world was so much fun. And then Tab Zinn's collaborator, Anthony Arnov, who I've known since I was a teenager, like gives Zinn my work. And then Howard wrote me a note saying, you're getting my award for most valuable sports writer. And I almost fell out of my chair when I got that. And then we just got along really well. You know, a couple Jews from Brooklyn, I don't know. But we ended up doing these events together. And it was just, it was so incredibly moving to see hundreds of people, young people, come out in states that we would describe as red or purple, you know, and people would come out just to hear what he had to say. And that's something I feel like we desperately need. Because I think why people who might, people today might write them off as Trumpists or what have you, they also wanted to hear what Howard Zinn had to say, because he told their history too. And that's what makes him so indispensable.
0: Dave Zirin, author of the new book, The People's Historian, The Outsized Life of Howard Zinn, sports editor at The Nation, author of many other books, including A People's History of Sports in the United States. To see part one of our discussion, go to democracynow.org.
4: That's a good idea. We're about halfway through, and I have a solid half hour of material. But I can't help but mention that if you want to research something about Paul Robeson, put in Paul Robeson, son, LSD. Apparently, Robeson and his son got a smaller dose. Robeson was dosed with a massive dose of LSD. It unstabilized his great mind. He eventually then went on to London to get shock treatment, and that didn't help him either. It's a very sad and tragic story. But MK Ultra and the CIA apparently got their way. Local announcement. There's another in the continuing series of ad hoc data center meetings at the Champaign Public Library tomorrow, 5:30 to 7:30. I'm trying to make this one Robeson Pavilion AB. I believe that's on the first floor. Not sure. Calling it Teach-In 2.0. There was one previously. I don't have any information about who's, if they have designated speakers or something like that. I understand a lot of county board and other politicians and other influential people around town showed up. So that, again, is tomorrow, 5:30 to 7:30 at the Robeson Pavilion in the Champaign Public Library. That's my under community service announcement. Why don't I do an underwriting while I'm thinking about it? We'll segue into the Irish music right after we get through the piece with Ilan Pape. But we'll be going to Joanna Fernandez, the late great, momentarily, and continuing the story about Mumia Abu-Jamal from a few years ago, but not updated about the call at the United Nations for some kind of relief to Mumia's 44 years imprisonment, a lot of that time on death row. But here's another small business. Welcome.
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4: Okay, right to the late, great Joanna Fernandez. Here interviewed by Dennis Bernstein of Flashpoints from 23. There's a long segment about COVID in the prisons that I cut out, but it's a bit of a historical piece. November 23. But it's well worth hearing from Joanna Fernandez after she passed in the last couple of weeks. Great stuff, as I mentioned, by pardon me, Gus Wood on yesterday's Radio Free Labor, including the fact that she called Democracy Now! And got a question into the new reforming DA in the Philly area, which was a pretty amazing little vignette.
6: And moving out is beginning to happen. Maybe we will soon see the last of the back of Donald Trump, at least for the time being. Anyway, my name is Dennis Bernstein, and we start off with the case of Mumia Abu-Jamal. Many of you who listen to this broadcast know Mumia, globally celebrated political prisoner. Mumia Abu-Jamal is many things to many people, but most would agree on all sides that whatever he is, he's a revolutionary for the people, for the poor, for the disinherited, for the working poor, and all people of color who have been marginalized by racism, the racism that continues to scar tens of millions of people in this country on a daily basis. Mumia is a journalist, activist, philosopher, radical thinker whose commentaries continue to mesmerize those who read them or listen to them, thanks to the great work of Prison Radio. Joining us to talk about the battle to free Mumia Abu-Jamal, to save his life, really, from the virus, is somebody who's been in that battle a long time, Johanna Fernandez. She's Associate Professor of History at Brewer College. That's CUNY, New York City. And she's the author, among other things, of The Young Lords, a radical history on the Puerto Rican counterpart of the Black Panther Party. Her Freedom of Information Law suit, amazing lawsuit against the New York Police Department, recovered the largest repository of police surveillance records in the country. Over 1 million New York Police Department surveillance files. Wow. Including those of Malcolm X. Johanna Fernandez, welcome to Flashpoints.
7: Thank you so very much for inviting me.
6: Well, it's good to have you with us. And also, I want to welcome in Ted Kelly. He is an editor with Workers' World. He is a co-editor of the Workers' World's prison section, Tear Down the Walls. Ted Kelly, welcome to Flashpoints.
8: Hey, thanks so much for having me.
6: Well, it's good to have you with us. Johanna Fernandez, I know this is not totally necessary, but I think we have a lot of new listeners, and I want people to have a sense of who Mumia Abu-Jamal is, who it is that you're fighting for, and so many people around the globe are fighting for. Give us your sort of a little bit more than a thumbnail sketch about who this person is.
7: Well, Mumia Abu-Jamal is a former Black Panther, an award-winning radio journalist who has been persecuted relentlessly by the largest police organization in the world, the Fraternal Order of Police. And what I find most fascinating about Mumia is that he lives life without an ounce of bitterness for having been framed by the Philadelphia police in collaboration with the local prosecutor and the judge in a 1982 trial that railroaded him to death row. Mumia spent 28 and a half years on death row, and a federal court ruled that his death sentence was gotten unconstitutionally through literally trickery, and he was then resentenced to life in prison without parole. He's accused of killing a white police officer in Philadelphia in 1981. The prosecutor fabricated evidence, and after 38 years in prison, six boxes were miraculously found in the darkest corner of the DA's office in Philadelphia, which has a letter written by the prosecution's main witness that literally says, "Where is my money? When can I get my money? How am I going to get it?" And that's Robert Chobert. Literally, you can't make this up. Mumia has written about 14 books from prison. He became a New York Times bestseller when he was facing execution in the 1990s. And that book is Life from Death Row, the first book to humanize death row from the inside. He's internationally known as the voice of the voiceless. There are two streets named after him in France. And he has one of the most I can't find words to describe the timbre of his voice and the eloquence of his message.
6: He was clearly born to do radio, to do media, and to remind people, you mentioned that he was a journalist. He was reporting for local public radio and national public radio. And if I can ask you to elaborate just a little bit more in the context of, he found himself in a city with the dirtiest police department in the country, with officials who were willing to bomb a suburban house and kill a lot of people. And Mumia, sort of the beginning of the real struggle was when he told the truth about how people were being treated, how Black people were being treated, and how corrupt the police were. Would that be a fair statement?
7: So we might say that Mumia is a prophetic radical voice in America, and prophetic radical voices have always been dangerous and they've always been persecuted. Malcolm X, Martin Luther King, Harriet Tubman, Frederick Douglass, and we can go on and on and on. He was a truth teller from the time he joined the Black Panther Party at age 14 and started writing for the Black Panther Party newspaper. But at the time that he was arrested, the Philadelphia Police Department had literally fallen under investigation by the Department of Justice. The first time ever that the Department of Justice in Washington, D.C., took over and investigated a police department. It so happened it was the one in Philadelphia that would frame Mumia within less than a year. That report and investigation by the Department of Justice determined that the level of corruption and brutality on the part of police officers in Philadelphia, the tendency to tamper with evidence to obtain convictions, but also to kill nonviolent detainees under its watch, quote, shocks the conscience. Those are the words. This is the police department that collected evidence in Mumia's case. In fact, a third of the police officers who collected evidence in his case were later tried, convicted, and jailed for tampering with evidence and corruption in other cases.
4: The late, great Johanna Fernandez, and I'm going to append something. I don't think she gets to it in this segment, but there is a theory of the case that Faulkner, the cop that was killed, was going to go state's evidence against the corruption in the Philly Police Department. So the theory of that is that he got whacked, and it was pinned on Mumia, so they got rid of an internal critic and an external critic of the police department. So I don't know the truth of that. Sounds like a Hollywood movie, if Hollywood made movies that were that political. Anyway, just enough time to put on Ilan Pappe, opinions you hear, those of the speakers. This is with Minority Report. I still didn't look up the woman's name who's doing the interview. It's mainly anchored by Sam Cedar, S-E-D-E-R, but I'll try and get her name. If she doesn't say it in the middle of this, at the beginning, actually, she doesn't say it at the beginning of this because I edited that for time. So here is that segment, Ilan Pappe, interviewed within the last couple of weeks from Majority Report, not a Tom Cruise movie.
9: For Palestine Studies, and author of many books that you should be reading, but including Israel on the Brink and the Eight Revolutions That Could Lead to Decolonization and Coexistence. Professor Pappe, thanks so much for coming on the show today.
10: It's a great pleasure, Emma, to be with you today.
9: The pleasure is all mine. I speak about your work very frequently and recommend it to so many people. So I'm very excited to speak to you about kind of the big picture view right now about Israeli society, specifically in the shadow of these escalating pogroms in the West Bank. So last time you were on the show, our show over a year ago, we discussed your view that Israeli society was less durable than it may appear. Do you still feel that way, even as Israel begins to take territory in the West Bank and southern Lebanon, and you have Israeli government officials on the Gaza border speaking about how it should be resettled?
10: Yes, even more so, because there is a dialectical connection, unfortunately, between an escalation of the extreme behavior and the one or policies on the ground that we discussed a year ago, and the acceleration, I think, of a more long-term process of disintegration and weakening. There are, of course, very elastic red lines for those who can stop Israel. We know that. Even a genocide in Gaza did not cause them to change their policies and impose sanctions and so on. So I don't expect that the present series of pogroms or the declaration today of the Israeli Minister of Defense that he ordered the army to expel another refugee camp in the West Bank and totally ethnically cleanse it. I don't expect right now that these escalations would change the response in the region or international community, which I feel are the only factors or actors who can tame the Israelis. But there, as an historian, I know that there's a moment where there is a limit, when a certain red line is being crossed. It's very unfortunate. We haven't reached these red lines, but we will reach them. I wouldn't only look at the West Bank, look at the Gulf. The Gulf states that normalized relationship with Israel felt that they found the golden mean between normalizing relationship with Israel, having a cordial relationship with Iran, and maintaining American bases on that soil. Well, it's not working. It's not working in a very dramatic way. So I do think that certain things that have been happening in the last year since we spoke in the long run, Iran would cause some dramatic changes in the views and attitudes of those who have the potential. If not dramatically change the reality on the ground, at least change it for the better. But I'm afraid I'm talking about long-term processes as I did last year, and not short-term processes.
9: In the short term, how does Netanyahu play into this and some of the political headwinds that he is facing domestically in Israel? I mentioned those protests at the Gaza border. Half of Israel's government showed up there, and that was pressuring Netanyahu to go further, to allow them to settle Gaza. So we understand that the opposition to Benjamin Netanyahu isn't in favor of Palestinian liberation, and yet he's such a central figure in as a wartime leader that, you know, I wonder what your view is about his role in this context.
10: Yes, Netanyahu is a bit like a mafia boss who is overseeing a group of unruly and wild gang members, so to speak, and he doesn't always control them. And this is true in two directions. One is the one you mentioned. I mean, the messianic Zionist component of his alliance that are pushing for annexation of the Gaza Strip, annexation of South Lebanon, annexation of parts of South Syria, and of course, total Judaization of the West Bank. The other direction, or the other kind of gang members he doesn't always control, are the Orthodox Jews and their insistence that their young members of their society would be continue to be exempted from military service, which even among his own voters is not a very popular policy. He's a bit of a political magician. I think he would know how to navigate or juggle before the elections, although it's a tall task on his part compared to the previous election campaigns he participated in. But there's a good chance he might still be able to do it, and not only because of his abilities as a politician, but because of also the weakness of the coalition, or the opposition rather, that faces him. It is disunited. It doesn't really offer any significant alternative to the Netanyahu government policies. And its main message is we don't want Bibi Netanyahu. It can work for a while, but, you know, this is not really an alternative. And this is not a solution for what a lot of Israelis do feel are problems that they are facing economically, socially. Of course, unfortunately, they don't bother that much about their relationship with the Palestinians. But economically and socially, the implosion from within, all of this does trouble them. And they can't find really answers when they go to the leaders of the opposition, apart from, you know, the message, we're better than Netanyahu in dealing with these issues.
9: And can you shed some light on Israeli society? I know you're not there right now, but it's very difficult, I think, to get accurate information about those who are leaving Israel, up-to-date totals on population figures and on the economy. And Israel's so reliant on tourism, it's difficult for me to imagine there being not a serious contraction at the moment. Are those impacts being felt? And obviously it needs to be more acute. You know, sanctions would accelerate this, but is it having an impact at all on Israeli perception of their war aims?
10: Yes, there is kind of a bizarre reality when you examine the Israeli society, Jewish society right now. If you look at surveys and polls among young Israelis, especially those who just finished high schools and are about to be enrolled in the Israeli army, they seem to be even more racist and extreme than the current generation who are in their late 20s and early 30s. So on the one hand, there seems to be a trajectory in the direction that we've talked about last year and we've just talked about today. On the other hand, this clashes with the difficulties that you are pointing to. If you engage in a war on five different fronts, it becomes a war economy. And a war economy means that you're not putting money in welfare and other needs of your own society, not to mention that in the process you also have to satisfy your allies in the coalition, so there's even less money for the benefit of your own society. Talk to people in the north of Israel. For 3 years, they claim, and they're rightly so, that the government has totally forgotten them. They have very little job opportunities, and they have not yet reconstructed the damage that was caused to them by the war of the last 3 years, and so on. You mentioned tourism. Of course, one reason tourism decreases is because it's not a very attractive place to visit these days. But you have to remember the Ben Gurion Airport, the only real airport that Israel has, the only exit point for Israel has gone down to 40% in the numbers of its flights. And the reason is not just the fear of people to come and visit Israel, is because the Ben Gurion Airport has turned into an American Air Force base.
9: Right.
10: Most of the big American airplanes that are used to fuel the fueling aircraft, the huge one, are occupying about half of the airport, which doesn't leave many slots for flights for Israeli airlines. So each one of these factors, of course, by itself, it doesn't change people's quality of life or living conditions, but put together, they begin to impact people. Now, I just want to add something about, you said it's very difficult to gog how many Israelis have left. You're absolutely right. I don't think the Israeli Bureau of Statistics would be very keen to tell us the numbers. But you know, we have friends who are statisticians and demographers, and I believe them. I mean, there are ways, apparently, of evaluating, of course, roughly, not accurately. So one thing we do know for sure, that among what one can consider the social, economic, and cultural elite of the Israeli society, at least 100,000 people bought a one-way ticket and already settled in different countries. But there is a larger number, of course, involved, not necessarily of people that have capital and jobs that could easily be reignited, but there is a great attraction to places where real estate is not very expensive, like Greece, Cyprus, Thailand. In Greece, Cyprus, and Thailand, you have now huge expatriates, communities of Israelis with their own newspapers, their own educational system, not very popular among the natives, so to speak, because of the typical Israeli kind of behavior, I suppose, but also because real estate business means, of course, that you also invest in great projects that usually comes at the expense of the people themselves, and increases it's kind of a gentrification of the sort, what it causes to the prices of the houses and homes and so on. I'm talking to you from Thessaloniki. The Israeli community has grown exponentially, and when you talk to people, there's a lot of resentment about the construction projects that they are involved in, both in Thessaloniki and in the islands, in terms of its connection to Greek heritage, to the landscape, to ecology, and so on. So if this is a group that already causes some alienation, because I'm generalizing, I'm sure some of them are welcome and behave well, but it just shows you that this is a phenomenon. This is a mass emigration. But I don't think we'll ever be able right now to know the exact number, but it's a significant number for a population of 8 million Jewish people.
9: It is amazing to me how, I guess, I was naive to the ability for our institutions to accurately reflect certain data points, and how much is Israel, their state control over such numbers obscures so much of the larger narrative here, including, you know, how people in Gaza have been forced to use an immensely conservative formula for calculating the dead, because otherwise they will be smeared as terrorists. And so we've had a doctor on this program, Dr. Tarek Lubani, who said that, you know, if your whole family is bombed in a home, what is the point of taking that family to the hospital for them to be calculated as a part of the dead? They're not included in the death toll, though, because they were not officially counted in a hospital and that death did not occur. And so we don't know the true death toll in Gaza by many times over, in addition to the lack of information that you're speaking about as well, about what's going on in Israel proper, I guess. And I guess I'm wondering, as a historian, if there's any precedent for you in understanding this, and if it colored, of course, your own challenges in uncovering the true history of Palestine throughout your many works.
10: I think there's a difference between what we might be able in the long term in finding out, because right now Israel does not allow any journalists, any international investigation to take place on the ground. So we obviously understand that the numbers that is being quoted, between 72,000 to 73,000 dead and 20,000 children among them, is very low compared to the real number of people who were killed in Gaza. And the figures, at least the conservative estimation, is more than 100,000, but I think it's possible that's even more. As an historian, I think that it's not that unique, I must say. Maybe it's a bit more surprising in this particular time of history, where we should be able to have access to all these, to this data. But of course, even with the kind of cutting edge technology that we all enjoy, it's still, the government still have power and limiting our access. But I think historically, if you look at cases of genocide, like the genocide of the Armenians or the Kurds or the Assyrians, and talking only the genocide in my part of the world, but of course it probably is true to others, it took a long time before the full magnitude of the mass killing and even the methods of the mass killing were uncovered. Because most of these, and Gaza is a good case for this as well, genocide usually are being perpetrated by government that take over the space where the genocide had occurred. So they have very little incentive in exposing in full what happened. So I think, as an historian, I'm not worried so much that in the future we won't be able to uncover the magnitude of the destruction. Of course, as an activist, I'm frustrated like everyone else and outraged that it still goes on. Because even without the full data, what we know is enough, should be enough. For every human being with a modicum of decency in them to do something about this. And it's quite unbearable. But, you know, I'm coming back to the announcements this morning by the Israeli Ministry of Defense cuts. He knows that he can openly do a press conference and say the army has been ordered to ethnically cleanse a total refugee camp, another refugee camp, and totally destroy it. And I haven't heard even responses from, you know, ambassadors or embassies or legations in Israel on the ground to this, let alone, you know, any official government. It seems like people say, yes, well, that's what the Israelis do. What can we do? I hope that someone will wake up, because every response like this encourages worse actions in the future.
9: You spoke about how Israel, and perhaps I believe you're referring to Smotrich's comments from a little while ago, speaking about the West Bank as an inseparable part of Israel, and speaking about how settlements are necessary because that land of Judea and Samaria is theirs, and that preventing Palestinian construction in the West Bank is an anti-terroristic act. I mean, the subversion of the truth here and the inversion of it is dystopian. And part of this, too, is you argue that Israeli society has transitioned from an ideology of Zionism to neo-Zionism. How do you draw that distinction, and what are the features of neo-Zionism?
10: Yeah. Well, every ideology, to begin with, has precepts, principles, assumptions, if you want. That remain as long as the ideological movement is alive, whether as a movement or as a state. However, the implementation of these principles, the vision, changes with time according to the capacity of the movement or the state, and the resistance to the policies, and so on. So I think the difference between Zionism and neo-Zionism is not so much in the change of the basic vision, namely that Palestine was and has to be a Jewish state. Or Jewish moment, and every means is justified in achieving that vision. And nothing on the ground, including the presence of millions of indigenous people, is not going to change it. In this respect, these are variations of the theme, if you want. However, if you look at more classical Zionism, so to speak, or mainstream Zionism over the years, there was an awareness that there is a limit to the implementation. And even if there are challenges because of self-limitations that the movement itself imposed on itself. This is a price to be paid because of the complex reality on the ground. For example, and the idea was we may not be able to have the whole of historical Palestine, at least not all of it under direct Israeli rule, or we'll have to come to some sort of an agreement with some Palestinians. We have to take into account the position of the international community. We'll have to find living together as a Jewish society, even if there are real tensions between secular and religious Jews. If you want, it was a more pragmatic implementation of the vision compared to the messianic neo-Zionist vision that doesn't have the patience, is not interested in pragmatic implementation. In fact, it regards pragmatism as a weakness, almost as defeatism, and in some cases even as treason. And therefore, it works under the assumption that there is a window of opportunity that has to be exhausted, a window of opportunity that was created by divine intervention, of course, not by human beings, but you have to exploit that gift that was given to you. So the whole notion of how to implement the idea that the land of Palestine is the land of Israel and it belongs only to the Jewish people has to be implemented in a revolutionary way, not an evolutionary way. So it's far more extreme, it's far more violent, it's far more explicit in its discourse, as you yourself mentioned when you talked about Smotrich, and it's far more listless for those who are at the receiving end of the Zionist project right now in 2026, mostly Palestinians, but also people in South Lebanon, in Syria and Iran. And I think what is interesting to follow, there is a new group of victims, so to speak. I'm not going to put them on the same pedestal as the Palestinian victims, but quite an important number of what you might call secular Zionists are seen by the neo-Zionists as enemies, in fact, in some cases worse than the Palestinians, because the idea is that you can understand the Palestinian position because you have to fight them and destroy them, but you cannot understand the treason of the secular Jews, which is one of these indicators that I mentioned in my book for an impossibility to create a Jewish society in the long term.
4: I started having trouble with their, I guess it's a Zoom connection, Emma Wiegemann, interviewing on Majority Report. They pulled some shorts out of that. Sam Seder was on holiday. Sam Seder, S-E-D-E-R. I guess he founded Majority Report. They have a very active YouTube channel that you might want to check out. I don't know. Opinions you hear are those of the speakers, not necessarily shared by others. Again, the great Ilan Pape at Exeter College, I think, in the UK, though traveling right now, apparently. And, most recent book, Israel on the Brink. Prior to that was Lobbying for Zionism on Both Sides of the Atlantic, which I read about a third of and need to get it back out of the library. WEFT, Champaign-Urbana, listener-sponsored, volunteer-operated radio, community media. 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It's important. Here's Celtic music, Abraga Bra.
5: Bra on WEFT Champaign. The following pre-recorded show is an edited rebroadcast of a program that originally aired on August 21st, 2016.

I'm going to do a talk over the squeeze box here. Mariachi Libertad and a pop-up polka band are doing a fundraiser for Folk and Roots at the Rose Bowl right now. Sorry, talk over you, Juliet.

We started off tonight's show with a track from Mick McCauley from his album An Ocean's Breath. He, of course, also plays with Solas, but he's made at least this one solo album as well. We heard The Humors of Trailbane and The Houseboat Jig from him. Coming up next, The Kells from their album Smooth Sailing After All, which came out in 2014. We'll hear a set of tunes from them, De I Wifey, which going by the name I'm guessing is probably, I'm going to take a stab in the dark and say Shetland. Then Woods No. 1 and Mrs. McLeod.

That was the group Guaranteed Irish with a set of jigs from their album We Won't Come Home Till Morning. Before that, Trina Ní Donnell had the song The Wee Lass on the Brae, and that's from her album Trina. We started with the Kells. Now, those of you who have been listening regularly may remember that Socks in the Frying Pan have a recent album that we've been playing from, and you may be guessing that they are up next. And if that is your guess, guess what? You're right. The next track we'll hear from them is a set of jigs and reels they call the Kitchen Sink Set, and it's from their album Return of the Giant Sock Monsters from Outer Space.

0: That was a group called Gale Wind, Out on the Ocean, and Merrily Kiss the Quaker from their album Out on the Ocean. And before that, something from the latest album from the High Kings. The song was Kelly the Boy from Killan, and their new album is called Grace and Glory. We started that set with Socks in the Frying Pan. That was the kitchen sink set from their album Return of the Giant Sock Monsters from Outer Space.
1: 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Schedule and event information is available on Facebook and Instagram at Taylor Street Block Party. By the way, I wanted to mention that tonight's rebroadcast show was only a partial recording, so much of the second hour tonight will consist of new music. Be sure to stay tuned for that. But for now, let's return to the rebroadcast.
0: Moving right along, another new album is next on the list. Killian Vallely, the Ullin Piper with Lunasa, has released a solo album called The Raven's Rock. And we'll be hearing a track from that, a hornpipe called Boys of Ballycastle. After that, we'll hear from Runa.

What we just heard was from a group called Chicago Reel, a jig and slip jig, the Killamore, and For the Love of Music. Before that, we heard from Runa, The False Night, from their album Live. And we started off with Killian Vallely and Boys of Ballycastle from his album The Ravens Rock. Just a note about Chicago Reel, the group we just heard. It says they have fiddle, flute, banjo, and button accordion combined with piano to showcase a wide repertoire of reels and jigs, old and new, energetic and full of spirit, as they bring some of the city's finest musicians together for a new look at Irish traditional music. While paying homage to the great Irish musicians of the past who influenced them most, the band brings a contemporary drive and energy to their music, it says. So, moving right on along, I think we might as well keep up with a winning combination here. And I'm not even sure what that means, actually. I had something in mind when I started the sentence, and I think my mouth got ahead of my brain. But you, me, Celtic music, Sunday night, that's the winning combination. And I think we can all get behind that. So without further ado, let's go on with a track from Dennis Doyle from his album Irish Gifts, St. Patrick's Day.

Hey, that was Ed Miller from his album Lyrics of Gold, songs written or collected by Robert Burns. The song was The Silver Tassie. Before that, we had Dennis Doyle, and that track came from his album Irish Gifts, St. Patrick's Day. All right. Well, this group is called the Brazen Heads. They're described as a raucous, bawdy, fun-loving band that kicks out high-energy Celtic mayhem. Featuring their own brand of traditional and Celtic rock-styled tunes on their albums, they've been rocking it Irish style to rave reviews. We're going to hear a track from their first album, which is called Who's Your Paddy? And it's a song that was made popular originally by the Clancy Brothers and Tommy Makem called One-Eyed Riley.

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0: to her 9 times around, and that poor old dog was drowned.
1: What?
0: I'm the last of the Irish.

0: We just heard a track from a new album called Katie by a group called the Lead Farmers. That's L-E-D Farmers. Before that, we heard from Braybach, The New Paradigm, from their album Ban. And we started off with the Brazen Heads and the song One-Eyed Riley from their album Who's Your Paddy?
1: 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That show will continue shortly, but first I just have a few announcements. 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Also, mark your calendars for the Flamazing Race, sponsored by the Champaign Park District, a wild twist on the classic duck race. Instead of ducks, they're sending adorable rubber flamingos down the Lazy River slide in a high-speed showdown. If your flamingo places among the top racers, you will receive an exclusive prize. The race is scheduled for August 14th at the Sholem Aquatic Center, with a rain date of August 21st. Proceeds from the Flamazing Race will go toward the CU Special Recreation Scholarship Program to help Champaign-Urbana residents who need financial assistance to access inclusive recreation programs. Flamingos are waiting to be adopted now. Details can be found at champaignparks.org. And finally, who's ready for another summer of free movies at Prairie Farm? Check out this year's movie lineup to plan your visits. No registration required. Just grab a blanket or lawn chair and head out to Prairie Farm to enjoy a film under the stars. Doors open at 8 and the movie begins at dusk. The next movie will be Brother Bear on Friday, August 28th. Stay tuned for new music in the second half of tonight.